cheese. You promised me the sun, you promised me the moon, you promised me a hug and a squeeze.

That's right, everybody. Happy Saturday. It is another night for Green Cheese. I am one of your hosts, Christy Norland, and I'm here with Janet Bredeman. And we are hoping to have a stupendous evening.

0: take this time to say that when you get on the air, please walk away from the source that you are listening on in order to answer the question that you so dearly want to answer. And then also, please remember, this is a family show. So we want to keep our comments to family-friendly, and we really love it when our young people call in, whether parents call in and they answer, however that works. So it's really fun to hear our young listeners calling in and answering questions. I will tell you, our phone number is 218-326-1234 if you want to call in. Also, if you have questions that you want to send, you sure can. All you have to do is email those questions to comments@kaxe.org. And always remember to include the answers, since we are not the ones to look those up. So here, I believe Janet is joining us as well, and I want to say that Green Cheese is sponsored by Krupp's Resort, located in Twin Lakes, Upper Michigan. Open year-round for family gatherings, leisure, outdoor activities, and more. Online booking and a full list of their offerings can be found at KruppsResortMI.com. Excuse me there. So, throw some questions out there. So I'll just preface this question. DNA, Delta, November, Alpha, and RNA have four bases that they are made from. And my question is, which of the four bases of DNA is not found in RNA? Then, what optical component, so something in our eye, is named for the bean whose shape it resembles? On what Jewish holiday is the Kol Nidre prayer recited? Who took the throne in the Glorious Revolution of 1688? This is for those history buffs.
1: Yeah, right.
0: Shirley Temple Black was the U.S. ambassador to what nation at the time of the 1989 revolution? If I have that year wrong, please let me know out there. Janet, do you have some?
2: Yeah, I've got some questions. What Los Angeles Laker marketed first to 15 paraphernalia during the 2000 playoffs with his brother? What actress married lawyer Skip Bitterham on October 10th of 1992? Who was the CEO of Intel, who was named the 1997 Times Magazine Man of the Year? And who was the first U.S. president to file an income tax return? Maybe one last one. What is the main language spoken in Angola, Cape Verde, and Guinea-Bissau? 218-326-1234.
0: Nice questions. Hello, you're on Green Cheese.
3: Oh, hi, folks. Simon the Lakes here.
0: Hello, Simon. Good evening.
3: How are you both?
0: Great.
3: So you want to know, just to be clear on the question, which of the four bases is only found in DNA, right, and not in RNA? That was what you were saying. There's one that's only in DNA.
0: Yes, correct.
3: And not in RNA. That's what you wanted, right?
0: Thank you, yes.
3: I mean.
0: Yes, correct.
3: I mean.
0: That, yes. You got that right, Simon. Thank you.
3: All right. Well, it's great to be on. Thank you so much. Thank you both so much for hosting. It's always great to hear your voices, and shout out to everybody.
0: Oh, thank you, Simon. You have a great evening.
3: Yeah, thanks, ladies. Okay. Good night.
0: Good night. Good night. Hello, you're on Green Cheese.
4: He's the CEO and co-founder of Intel.
1: They just answered that question too.
3: I mean,
0: hello, you are on Green Cheese.
3: Hey, I'd like to answer the question about the 1997 Man of the Year for Time.
2: Yeah, who was that?
3: I think he's also the CEO too, isn't he, for the other question that you had? For Intel?
2: Well, I have...
3: I think Andrew Grove is what I was thinking.
2: He was, that's correct. He was the CEO of Intel, and he was named the 1997 Times Magazine Man of the Year. So, yes, Andy Grove is right.
3: All right. That was kind of a tricky there. I thought, I wonder what they're trying to get at here.
2: Somebody famous.
3: Yeah, absolutely.
0: Oh. Where are you calling from?
3: This is the Ikeo Islanders. We're sitting on the dock, and we're sitting here with the Currys from Wurree, and hopefully the Langs from Northfield are listening.
0: Awesome. Woot woot for lake life.
3: All right. Thank you, guys.
0: Thank you. Bye-bye.
3: Bye.
0: Hello, you're on Green Cheese.
4: Yes, I believe the first president to file income taxes is Abraham Lincoln.
2: Nope, that's not the answer I have. Now, he might have done it too, but the one I have is not that person.
4: Oh, okay, very good. Thank you.
0: Where are you calling from?
4: This is Doodle Acres from Hackensack, and I'd give a shout out to Don Pierce, Gail Blackfer from Deer Lake Charlie's, the Big Game Research Crew of 1969 at Pogo.
0: Yes.
4: Nancy from beautiful downtown Ormond, and the Web Lake folks.
0: Okay. Thank you very much.
4: You bet. Okay. Take care.
0: Mm-hmm. You too. Bye-bye.
4: Bye.
1: Thank you.
0: Hello, you're on Green Cheese.
5: Hello. How you doing?
0: Great. How are you?
5: Good, good. Calling in, shout out to the stewards of Star Lake.
0: All right.
5: Wanted to answer the question on the languages of the African countries.
0: Okay. Yeah,
2: what is that?
5: Okay, we think it's Portuguese.
2: Yes, you would be correct.
0: Great job.
5: Oh, that's some good work from the World Cup there.
0: Yeah. Oh, yeah. Okay.
2: So yeah. Where are you calling from?
5: We are calling from Star Lake, Minnesota.
0: All right. Okay. Sounds great. I appreciate that you are listening and called in.
5: Thank you.
0: Yes.
5: Thank you. Have a good night.
0: You too. Thanks. We also want to say that this is 91.7 KAXE Grand Rapids, 90.5 KBXE Bagley and Bemidji, 89.9 Brainerd, and on your smart speaker that you are all or part of listening to tonight, celebrating 50 years of people-powered radio in northern Minnesota. Join us at KAXE.org. All right. Hello, you're on Green Cheese.
6: Hi. The first president to file income tax was Warren Harding.
2: Yes, it was. Nice. And where are you calling from?
6: Gene from Chisholm.
0: Okay. Gene from Chisholm. Nice.
2: Is it nice in Chisholm today?
6: Yes, it is. It's very nice.
0: Great.
6: It's getting hot, though.
0: So oh, yeah.
6: Too hot.
0: Too hot. That when it's hot and humid, that kind of wears on everybody.
6: Yes, it does.
0: Okay. Well, thank you. I hope you're somewhere cool.
6: Under a fan.
0: Oh, well, okay. See, there you go. That's manageable.
2: Absolutely. Thanks for calling.
6: Thank you.
0: Okay,
6: bye.
0: Bye-bye. Bye. Hello, you're on Green Cheese.
7: Oh, hey, Simon the Lakes again here.
0: Hey.
7: Snuck back in. So what was your question about Shirley Temple and when she was ambassador?
0: Oh, you sure. Asked her. Well, and I might have had the year wrong, Simon. I just realized that when I was reading it, but maybe not. Shirley Temple Black was the U.S. ambassador to what nation at the time of its 1989 revolution?
7: That would be Czechoslovakia.
0: Yes, correct.
2: Boy, I don't know where you keep all that stuff, Simon, but you're good.
7: Well, she was ambassador twice, and I couldn't remember. I hope she was first ambassador to Ghana back in the 70s, but then again in the then again in the to Czechoslovakia.
0: Okay.
2: Okay.
0: Awesome.
7: Anyway,
2: thank you,
7: Sarah. All right. Thank you, ladies. Yeah. Good night.
0: Thanks.
7: Good night.
0: Bye-bye. Hello, you're on Green Cheese.
8: Yeah, this is Jigs from the garage.
2: Oh, hi, Jigs.
0: Hi, Jigs.
8: Yeah, I was gone for a couple of weeks here, but I got in somehow.
0: You did?
8: Early on, too. What was that question about something in your eye? Bean shape or something.
0: Yeah.
8: What was it?
0: Let me get back to that. What optical component is named for the bean whose shape it resembles?
8: Ooh, I don't know. I thought it was your lens. It's kind of like
0: that's
8: like
0: correct.
8: A pistol beam.
0: Yes, you are right.
2: How about that?
8: Yeah, watch out. I got to give a shout out to Mojo and Asona and everybody that I haven't been able to shout out for the last couple of weeks. So I'll try to get in again.
0: Okay, that sounds great.
8: All right.
0: Thanks, Jigs.
8: Thank you. Yeah, bye.
0: Bye. Okay, who is the most famous resident of Mr. Peebles' pet shop? I'm going to throw a couple of others out there. What common aquarium fish is named for the naturalist who discovered it in Trinidad in the year 1876? And then I have... I think I got those. What different animals are mingled to produce these mystical creatures? So one of them, the mystical creature being a mermaid, is a combination of a woman and a fish. And like a minotaur is a human and a bull. So I'm going to read the mythical creature, and I want people to call in and tell me what two creatures or animals are mingled to produce this creature. A centaur, a faun, spelled F-A-U-N, a sphinx, a harpy, a griffin. We'll start with that. Of the world's snakes with the most potent venom, most are native of what country? What is the liquid component of blood called? And what plant's roots are used to make tapioca? You can call at 218-326-1234. Do you want to throw a couple more out there too?
2: Absolutely. So, how about this one? Who was the youngest U.S. astronaut to go into space? Who was the author of Monty D'Arthur, whose original name translates to the Book of King Arthur and his Knights of the Round Table? And what U.S. track coach had three of his students, two of his sisters, and his wife qualified for the 2000 Olympics? And what comedian was in the movie Bad Medicine and Problem Child and was a host of the USA Network? And one more, what act passed by the British Parliament in 1833 forbid the employment of children under the age of 9 years old? 218-326-1234.
0: Perfect. Hello, you're on Green Cheese.
9: Hello, how are you?
0: Great, how are you?
9: Great. It's Al from Deer River.
0: Hey, Al.
9: And did you get an answer to your Los Angeles Lakers question?
2: No, I didn't, Al. What do you have?
9: Well, I have a couple in mind, but I'll give you the first one that I think it is. And Kobe Bryant?
2: Nope, that's not the one I have.
9: Well, then it's the other one I know. Okay, I'll let someone else guess, but can I give a shout-out to Corey in Bowie?
0: All right. Well, let's hope Corey is listening as well. Maybe Corey will
9: he could be.
0: Get in. And yeah.
9: Yeah.
10: Okay, right. Thank you, lady.
0: Thank you.
10: Have a good night.
0: Yes, you too. Thanks.
10: Thanks.
0: Bye. Hello, you're on Green Cheese.
11: Yeah, I believe a centaur is half horse and half man.
0: Yes, that is correct.
11: Very good. Thank you for the program, ladies.
2: This must be Andy.
11: It's Andy.
2: Yeah. I love that voice.
11: Thank you.
0: All right. Andy, thanks.
11: Can I give a shout out to the stewards of Star Lake?
0: Please do. Oh yeah.
2: I think they called in
11: already.
2: Very
11: good.
0: Yes. All right.
11: Thank you much.
0: Thanks.
2: Yeah, thank you.
0: Bye-bye.
11: Bye.
0: Hello, you're on Green Cheese.
12: Oh, hey, Sign the Lakes again here. I can't believe I'm getting in here.
0: I know.
12: So.
0: Wow.
12: It's the magic phone that's strung down to the from the string from the tin can here.
0: Yeah, right. I was going to say, you must have replaced the string.
12: I did, yeah. It was wearing a little thing.
0: What answer do you have?
12: Yeah, did anyone answer who took the throne in 1688?
0: No. Yeah.
12: So it was William of Bury.
0: Yes. That is correct.
12: All right.
0: All right. Thanks so much.
12: You have a good night.
0: You as well, Simon. Thank you.
2: Good night.
0: Hello, you're on Green Cheese.
13: Hi. I'm calling to guess that the tarot. Not cassava root is a tapioca.
0: Yes, you are correct.
13: Thank you. This is Nancy from beautiful downtown Almond.
0: All right, Nancy. Thank you for that.
13: And I'd like to shout out to Ed from Cedar Island Lake, Donnie, Calamity Jane, and the Dip in the Road.
0: Okay, sounds awesome. Thank you.
13: Yeah. Thank you. Bye.
2: Thank you, Nancy.
0: Hello, you're on Green Cheese.
14: Hey, could you repeat the hybrids, the half something, just the...
0: Sure.
14: The name.
0: I would love to. So we have a fawn, F-A-U-N, a sphinx, a harpy, and a griffin.
14: Oh, that's so easy. The harpy is half dolphin... Half Julie Crab.
2: She's going to be looking
0: so
2: for
0: close.
2: You.
0: That is so close, but no, I am so sorry. That is not.
14: Teacher parts unknown. My biggest shout out to Julie Crab and Brady Joel Bachman and the rest of the Northeast Creeks. Adios.
0: Sound bye. Bye. Hello, you're on Green Cheese.
15: Good evening. Do you get an answer on the... Arthurian legend, the Knights of the Round Table question.
0: I don't think so.
15: Okay, I'm thinking it's Sir Thomas Malory's Le Mort d'Arthur, or The Death of Arthur.
2: Yeah, wow. That's right. You've got it right.
0: I want you to say that five times really fast. No.
15: Le Mort d'Arthur.
2: Where are you calling from?
15: Just south of Winslow, Nebraska, on my way of driving home to Texas.
0: Okay, wow. Well, drive...
15: On beautiful U.S. 77.
0: Beautiful U.S. 77. I can just... You must have the top down and just nobody else on the road.
15: The convertible Volkswagen's at home.
0: Oh, well, that's okay. You don't want it to rain while you're on such a great trip like that, right? With the top down.
15: It's all good. The Subi has air conditioning and the Beetle does not. So.
0: Uh-huh. All right.
15: So appreciate. My name is Michael, and shout out to Scott Hall.
0: All right. Oh yeah. Well, thank you so much for listening to us on the road and calling in. Awesome.
15: No worries. Keep up the good work.
0: Thank you. Take care. Hello, you're on Green Cheese.
16: Hi, Christy. This is Izzy from Itasca.
0: Well, hello, I'm calling Izzy.
16: Hello. I'm calling about the 1887 Act forbidding children to be employed before age 9. Yes. It was the Factory Act, I believe.
2: Boy, you pronounce that so great, Izzy.
16: Would you be a bit biased by any chance?
2: I think I am. By golly, a woman who was busy all day at our
16: I loved every minute.
2: And so did I. So thank you for calling in.
16: Yes, we'll give you're a little, welcome.
2: Give a little encouragement to more people off of County Road 2.
16: Absolutely. We are legendary. Thank you so much.
0: Thanks.
16: Have a great evening, ladies.
0: You as well.
16: Yeah,
0: bye-bye. Bye-bye. Hello, you're on Green Cheese.
17: So is plasma the liquid in blood?
0: Yes, it is. Great job.
17: Oh, good guess. This is former King Ed from Cedar and Lake.
0: Hey,
17: all
0: right.
17: Showed up to Nancy and Omeland.
0: Okay. Well, thanks
17: all
0: for
17: right.
0: that
17: we'll
0: answer.
17: We'll see you at the picnic. Shout out to everybody else.
0: Sounds yeah, great. Thanks.
2: Looking forward. Going to be a nice thanks. Night, I can tell.
17: I hope so.
2: I yes. do, too.
17: All right.
0: Good,
17: bye.
0: Good night. I want to tell everybody that we receive support from Clackau Brewing Company in Grand Rapids, making traditional old world styles of beer, as well as modern classics for 8 years now. 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All right. I think we should throw out some more questions.
2: You know, I'm going to put out a couple questions. You know, fair time is coming up, folks, as you all know, and everybody's just busy as beavers getting the barns ready and the buildings ready. And so I've got a couple. These are kind of about the state fair, so that won't happen for maybe another month. But
0: that's okay.
2: What's
0: some counties have had
2: their fairs.
0: County fairs.
2: Absolutely.
0: So these might just fit right in with those people.
2: I got just a couple about the state fair. What's the nickname for the Minnesota State Fair? And do you know when the State Fair is held each year, the Minnesota State Fair? How about which year was the first Minnesota State Fair held? And another one that you probably already know the answer, so give a call in. How many days does the Minnesota State Fair last? And I want to say a shout out to... oh, my goodness. Lily, for giving me these questions. So, Lily, I don't know if you're listening, but thank you so much. I appreciate it. So, 218-326-1234.
0: And again, you are listening to Christy Norland and?
2: And Janet Braderman.
0: All right. Hello, you're on Green Cheese.
18: Good evening. Did anyone answer the question about first to 15, the Laker who coined that?
2: Nobody has, but I hope you've got that answer.
18: Okay. I'm fairly sure on this one. And Keach, no, it's not Randy Bachman.
2: It's right. You're not.
18: I believe it's Pat Riley.
2: I don't have that answer.
18: Oh, dang it.
2: I've got a different answer.
18: Bob, this is Bob from South St. Paul. Shout out to all the Green Cheesers.
2: Yeah.
18: Great show.
0: Always all right. Listen. Call again.
18: Thank you.
0: Mm-hmm, bye.
18: Bye.
0: Hello, you're on Green Cheese.
19: Hi, I got one for the Griffin. It's has the head of an eagle and body of a lion.
0: Perfecto. Great job. And where might you be calling from?
19: Gene from Chisholm again.
0: Oh, awesome. Oh, great. Nice. All right, Gene, thanks.
19: Thank you.
2: You guys are on the ball down in Chisholm, Minnesota.
19: Thanks.
0: Thanks. Bye.
19: Bye.
0: All right. What baseball player titled his memoir Wizard? Another wizard question. What wizard is seduced and left powerless by the evil Nimue? What name is given in the Harry Potter books to someone who cannot do magic despite having wizard heritage? What hinged surfaces on a plane's wingtips allow the aircraft to roll? So I understand that there was a big air show in Duluth recently and over in, I believe, Michigan. or maybe it was
2: Oshkosh, Wisconsin.
0: Wisconsin, sorry. Yep. So if anybody is back from those who has some airplane knowledge, that would be great to have you call in. Let's see. I think I'll have go to the phones here. Hello, you're on Green Cheese.
20: Yeah. You just asked a question about what it is on the wings that make it roll.
0: Yeah.
20: Are those ailerons?
0: Yes, correct.
2: Yeah.
20: Very good.
0: Awesome.
2: Thank you.
20: We'll leave it at that because it's one question only. Right?
0: Yes, that's right. Right? Yes.
2: That's right, Andy. Thank you.
20: You're wonderful. Later.
0: Have it. Bye.
2: Bye.
0: Hello, you're on Green Cheese.
21: Hello, Green Cheese. This is Steph in Sudbury calling. Calling in with an answer to one of the mythical creatures questions.
0: Okay.
21: So a sphinx is part woman and part lion.
0: Yes, that is correct. Way to go, Steph.
21: Awesome. Thank you. Yes. And shout out to the Turtle Lake Turnpikers, as well as John, who's usually in Sudbury, and his mom, who are currently listening in Tiverton, Ontario, this evening.
0: Oh, really? Awesome.
21: Yeah, so, yeah. Visiting family out there. So.
0: Okay. How far away is that from?
21: It's a couple hours kind of north of Toronto. So it's about 4.5 hours from here by car.
0: Okay. All right. Well, I hope they're having a great time.
21: For sure. All right. Thanks for the great show. Thanks. And call back in again.
0: Okay. Sounds
21: bye.
0: Great. Bye. Hello. You're on Green Cheese.
22: Yeah. It's from the garage again.
0: Yes, sir.
22: My one that I wanted to answer just got answered, but I'll take a shot at that fawn. Is that like a part human, part goat?
0: Yes, that would be correct. Jigs, way to be on it.
22: All right. Well, I wanted to take a shot at Harpy, but Keats beat me in on there, and I don't know how close he was, but I'll have to.
2: I think he was a long off.
0: He was not close at all.
22: All right. Let's give a shout out to him anyway.
0: Yeah, that's right.
22: All right. Thank you.
0: Bye.
2: Bye. Right.
0: Hello, you're on Green Cheese.
23: Hi. I think the State Fair motto or saying is the Great Minnesota Get Together.
2: Absolutely.
0: Nice.
2: Absolutely.
0: Job.
23: Great.
2: Thank you, Nancy.
23: Love to go there. Okay, thank you. Shout out to Doodle Acres, too.
0: Okay, sounds great. Thanks.
23: Thanks. Bye bye.
0: Bye. Hello, you're on Green Cheese.
24: Hey, has anybody corrected the record yet on Harpy?
0: They have not.
2: No, but you will.
24: Okay, there is no dolphin involved, and I'm going to leave Julie Crab out of
2: it.
24: I think it's a seal and a

0: Well, thanks so much for listening and calling in.
1: Thank you. Thanks for the show.
0: Yes, you're welcome. Bye-bye. Okay, I have two more from those mingled creatures, a hippocamp and a manticore would be the other mythical creatures that I want people to call in and tell me what they are made of. And then I want to, what do Ron and Harry have? I'll just keep going with my question. What do Ron and Harry have to drink in the flying car on their long journey to Hogwarts? And then I'm going to go down to, I'm going to ask what literary work inspired these pop songs. So I have several pop songs that I'm going to list. And I want to know what the literary work was that inspired this song. So the first song is White Rabbit by Jefferson Airplane. The next one is Big Brother by David Bowie. The third one, The Ghost of Tom Joad, or Joad. Of course, I'm going to mispronounce that because I don't know the song. Bear with me. Okay. And then I'm going to throw out some vocal quintets. So this is a little more challenging. So each answer will have the five vowels, A, E, I, O, and U, once each, like the word sequoia and vocal quintet. So those sequoia has A, E, I, O, and U in the answer, but only once in that word. So what song was the Beach Boys' first Billboard number one hit? What Lamborghini model, whose name in Spanish for bat, does Bruce Wayne very appropriately drive in Batman Begins? And Harry Truman was the first U.S. president of what religious persuasion? Then, what sweet new product did Bush's Beans introduce, which turned out to be a prank for April Fool's Day back in the day?
2: How about that?
0: Yeah. So 218-326-1234 is what you can dial, punch, whatever, to get in. And do you have some more you want to throw out
2: there? Well, maybe I'll ask a couple that haven't been answered. What actress married lawyer Skip Bitterham on October 10th of 1992? And who was the youngest U.S. astronaut to go into space? And what U.S. track coach had three of his students, two of his sisters, and his wife, qualify for the 2000 Olympics? And what comedian was in the movies Bad Medicine and Problem Child and was a host of the USA Network? And just one other one here. When is the Minnesota State Fair held each year? And what year was the first Minnesota State Fair held? And how many days does that Minnesota State Fair run? 218-326-1234.
0: Perfect. Hello, you're on Green Cheese.
3: Ding, yes, thank you. It's always great to be on Green Cheese.
0: Yes.
3: I had all my answers taken, but then you put out some questions, and I think I can give you one, which is the White Rabbit, Jefferson Airplane, was Alice in Wonderland.
0: Yes.
3: And if you have some time, Google that on YouTube for a music video done by a band led by a woman, and they're all dressed up as characters from Alice in Wonderland and the Good Americana. Just wonderful, you know, the instrumental going on there.
0: Okay, I'll have to do that.
3: I wish I could tell you this, the lead singer, but it's just wonderful. You'll find it. There's only so many Alice in Wonderland videos out there.

0: Thank you.
1: And I was going to think of another Prius here, another mythical creature you're not thinking of, which is the Prius is a mix of a Ryobi and a John Deere.
0: Okay.
2: Okay. I like that.
0: That's a great one. I appreciate that. Thank you.
2: And this is?
1: I'm here by the falls, and Zoo's up north, being her usual get S done type woman.
0: Okay.
1: Which is hard to find. But
0: that's right. Well, thank you so much.
1: Yeah, keep going. Thank Have a good evening.
0: Okay, you good too. Bye bye. Hello, you're on Green Cheese.
3: Hello. How are you doing today?
0: Great. How are you?
3: Doing good. Awesome. Doing good. I hope I have an answer to the Harry Potter one, if somebody didn't get that.
0: Oh, nobody has tried.
3: Is it a muggle?
0: I have to get to it. Sorry.
3: It's okay. It's either that or something else. But yeah, I'm doubting myself while I'm waiting.
0: I have. I'll get to it here.
3: All right.
2: Scrolling. Meanwhile, where are you calling from?
3: I'm calling from Truman Lake in Missouri, and we're the Cedar Ridge Whippoorwills down here.
0: Nice.
2: What a great name.
3: A little bit humid tonight.
0: You know, I think it is here too. So that stretches an awful long distance.
3: Yes.
0: Yes, you are correct. That's what I have.
3: All right.
0: Okay,
3: sounds great. And if they're listening tonight, I'll give a shout out to the Pine River Gang.
0: All right.
3: Out of Tower. All right.
0: Great. Thank you so much.
2: Thanks for calling.
3: You're welcome.
0: Okay. Bye bye. Thanks. Hello, you're on Green Cheese.
4: Hello, it's Izzy for my Tasca again.
2: Oh, wow.
4: Hi. I was wondering if the song Big Brother would be based on the novel 1984 by George Orwell.
0: You would be correct.
2: Oh, Izzy.
4: Good.
2: Boy, yes.
4: I was wondering. Big Brother is watching you.
0: Yes, right.
4: Okay. Yep, I remember my classics. Okay, thank
0: awesome.
4: You, guys.
0: Thanks, Izzy.
4: Yeah.
0: Bye-bye.
4: Yeah, bye-bye.
0: Hello, you're on Green Cheese.
5: Does Australia have the most poisonous snakes?
0: Yes, that is correct. And where might
5: Was that answered before?
0: It was not. No,
2: you're the first.
5: Oh, okay.
2: So where are you calling from?
5: Cedar Island Lake.
2: Oh, Ed, my gosh, you are on it tonight.
5: Well, and was muggles the right answer for that Harry Potter thing?
0: It wasn't. I apologize to the person who just called in. That is not actually it, but...
5: Okay, that was one of the only words I knew from Harry Potter.
2: Oh. Okay. Well, maybe we'll
5: I got nothing else. I slept through the movies with my kids, so...
2: We'll find a question that the answer is muggles, okay?
5: All right, we'll do. Thanks. Right,
0: thank
5: Bye.
0: You. Bye-bye. Hello, you're on Green Cheese.
6: Waiting on the Ghost of Tom Joad.
0: Oh, yeah.
6: That's Bruce Springsteen, I believe you said, and that is from The Grapes of Wrath by Mr. John Steinbeck.
0: Yes.
2: Oh, Keith.
6: My favorite book. Yeah, I could be smart sometimes.
0: Way to go. I don't even remember The Grapes of Wrath.
2: I do.
6: Also, a little tidbit about the Great Minnesota Get-Together.
2: Yeah.
6: That's what they call the state fair. It's really the Great Minnesota Get-Together at the old 4-H dormitory because all them farm kids get to come to the city once a year, and she gets a little wild in there, I hear.
0: You know, they get to teach people that goats are not dogs, and milk really does come from cows and not just the grocery store.
6: Yeah, but they also learn about the birds and the bees.
0: Oh, I think they knew that beforehand. Okay, thanks.
6: I got to give a shout out to Jennifer D and my sister Tilly listening up in Spooner, Wisconsin.
0: Ooh, okay, great. Great. Bye bye. Hello, you're on Green Cheese.
7: Yes, I'm calling in for the question about the Lakers, the son and the father.
2: Yeah.
7: Was that Magic Johnson?
2: I'm trying to find a question, so I'm sorry.
7: Yeah, it's been a little bit.
2: Yeah. It's from the 2000 Olympics. Is that what you're talking about?
7: No, the Lakers basketball question.
2: Oh, my. Chris, is that yours?
0: Oh, I...
2: Oh, no. The Lakers marketed first to 15 paraphernalia during the 2000 playoffs with his brother. Is that...
7: Yes,
2: that's
7: the
2: question.
7: It.
2: And what's your answer?
7: Magic Johnson?
2: Nope. That's not it either.
7: No. Okay.
2: I tell you what. I've had this out here now for a month. Sooner or later, we're going to get the answer, or I'm going to scratch the question.
7: That's a long time. This is the abandoned luncheonette in Tamarack.
0: Oh, awesome.
7: Okay. We do a shout out to a couple of people, the Tamarack Music Center and Arcade.
0: All right.
7: And then and Keach, we don't know him, but he's always fun to listen to.
2: I don't know if anybody knows him, really.
7: That's probably true.
0: All right.
7: Great show. Thank you.
2: Thank you. Bye-bye.
0: We receive support from North Homes Children and Family Services, providing compassionate mental health services to children and families at home, school, and in the community. 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Edward Jones, member SIPC. All right. There was another song. Who wrote Holden Caulfield by Green Day? So I want to know what the literary work is that inspired that song. Also, The Battle of Evermore by Led Zeppelin. And I'll throw some more of these vocal quintets out. According to the poem, how many spectators saw Mighty Casey strike out? What musical did Cats surpass as the longest running in Broadway history? And what ingredient appears alongside potatoes in the Indian dish Alu Gobi? And then, okay, I did the sweet new product by Bush's Beans, which turned out to be a prank for April Fool's Day. So what new product was that? What is the name of the mother of Lisa, Bart, and Maggie Simpson? A lot of people might know that. And then also, the falcon and the hawk both produce offspring known by what name? So again, this is Christy Norland.
2: And I'm Janet Bredeman, her loving mother, or whatever I am. I am her mother.
0: Do you have some more you want to throw?
2: I do. I got some brand new ones here. So what pirate was captured in Boston on July 6th of 1699? There's got to be somebody out there that knows that. What is the Gilbert a unit of measurement for? The word is Gilbert. What husband and wife poets wrote dramatis personae and sonnets from the Portuguese, respectively? And who was the first woman to head the U.S. Republican Party? And one last one, what German-Dutch lens grinder patented the first telescope in 1608? 218-326-1234.
0: I also want to remind people that after our green cheese show, we have a After Dark program. And tonight, your DJ host is going to be Mark... Oh, drop the paper... Clubundi. So please stay tuned, listen to some great music after green cheese, kind of maybe settle down after all the excitement of green cheese into your evening. Hello, you're on green cheese.
8: Hi, did anybody answer the Beach Boys question?
0: I am trying to see. No, they did not. I don't see that we have an answer for the Beach Boys question.
8: Is it I Get Around?
0: Yes, it is. Good job. Where awesome. Are you calling from?
8: I'm calling from the garden in Ramsey, but I just realized I missed all of your new questions, but I heard something about the Simpsons.
2: About the
0: About what? Which?
8: The Simpsons?
0: Oh, yes. But hang on to that answer, because we tried
8: to... Oh, I didn't hear the question is what I'm saying. I heard there was a question about the Simpsons.
0: Yeah, I can read it again.
8: Please.
0: Actually, okay. What is the name of the mother of Lisa, Bart, and Maggie Simpson? So.
8: Oh.
0: Yeah.
8: Okay. Yeah. I'll hang on to that one.
0: Yeah. We'll probably read these again if we don't get an answer. But yeah, if somebody calls in with the answer.
8: All right. Well, thanks a lot. Yeah,
2: thank you for calling.
8: Bye-bye.
0: Hello. You're on Green Cheese.
9: Oh, hey, Simon Lakes, one more time, then I'll give it a rest after this. But anyway, I'm going to go out on a limb here outside of my comfort zone and attempt to answer a baseball question.
0: Okay.
9: I don't think anyone answered yet who it was an autobiography called The Wizard, right? That was a question, wasn't it?
0: That was a question, and we do not have an answer.
9: Yeah, I don't know, but I can only assume that that's Ozzie Smith.
0: Yes, that would be correct.
9: I don't know much about sports, but I remember when I was first in this country, I was taking a bus trip across in the fall of 1985 across America, and then in those days you could put money at bus stations in a little TVs that would play for a little while.
0: Oh, wow.
9: I remember somebody just following the World Series so closely, and the Kansas City Royals were in the World Series that year, and I remember Ozzie Smith, and even back then people were calling him the Wizard of Oz, you know. So wow.
0: There we go.
9: How do I know that?
2: Great memories, awesome. Simon.
9: Anyway, I know many other people know it, but for me, that's a high watermark to actually get a sports question.
0: Absolutely.
9: So.
0: Way to go.
2: Thank you.
9: I will. You ladies are doing a fine, fine job. I'll shut up and get out the way.
0: Thank you.
2: Good night, Simon.
0: You have a great night.
9: Thank you, ladies. Good night.
0: Bye. Hello, you're on Green Cheese.
10: Hi, I have the answer to the Bart Simpson, Lisa Simpson's mom.
0: All right. What answer do you have?
10: I have Marge.
0: That is correct.
10: Yay!
2: It has to be Marge, right?
10: It was Marge, Mrs. Marge Simpson.
0: Yes. Way to go. Where are you calling from?
10: I'm calling from the KAXE parking lot right now.
2: Oh, wow.
0: Nice.
2: Are you going to go in, or are you just going to sit in the parking lot?
10: No, my brother's Mark Lavoney, and we're going to be on next.
0: Oh, nice. Oh, all so right.
2: I thought maybe you were just hanging out using the internet.
10: Were you going to call the police on us?
0: Yeah, right.
2: I know people who do that.
10: Yeah.
2: Not.
0: Thanks for hanging out in the parking lot and calling in. That's awesome. I look forward to hearing at least part of the show, because I have a little ways
2: to drive home.
0: So I get to listen to the After Dark show.
11: All new wave, all night long.
0: Nice.
2: Hey,
0: Thank you, Mark.
2: Both for doing that. Appreciate it.
10: All right. Thanks. Okay. Have a great night.
0: Yep, thank you.
2: Good night.
0: You as well.
10: Bye.
0: Bye. Hello, you're on Green Cheese.
12: Good evening, Green Cheese.
0: Oh, there you are.
2: We've got him.
12: Who's calling? Good show so far tonight. I'm going to take a stab. I think I heard your last Harry Potter question, and you were asking what him and Ron drank in the car.
0: Yeah.
12: Well, I think that's a bit of a trick question. They drank nothing.
0: You are right.
12: They found those candies in the car, and then they were very thirsty, and they had nothing to drink until they got to the school. So.
0: Okay, so
12: John calling from Tiverton tonight, and I'll give a shout-out back to Steph in Sudbury, Keach, Rhinestone and the Biffy, also the Turtle Lake Turnpikers, and any new listeners tonight. And remember, folks, if you can, support public media. Great show, and we'll try and get in again.
0: Thank you.
2: Thank you, John.
0: Bye-bye.
12: Bye-bye.
0: Hello, you're on Green Cheese.
13: Hi, I just heard John. I think John got my other Harry Potter question, but I think I have an answer to the first Harry Potter question.
0: Yeah.
13: Did you get that one yet?
0: No. I felt bad about saying the wrong answer, but yes.
13: That's okay. It's okay. So that's a squib.
0: Yes, that is correct. The muggle would be
13: with a non-magical who
0: don't have,
13: Yes. Squibs are born into magical families but have no magic, and then muggles are just all the regulars.
2: Boy, you two have to get together sometime.
13: I know.
2: It's another world. I love it.
13: No, well, this is the Eternal Lake Turnpikers calling from Iowa. Shout out to John and Steph, and my husband says hi from Harrison, which is not too far from Tiverton, where John is right now.
0: Oh, awesome.
13: And, and then shout out to everyone on Big Turtle Lake.
0: Okay, okay. That sounds great.
2: Good deal. Thank you for calling.
0: Thank
2: bye-bye.
0: You. Bye-bye.
13: Yeah, bye-bye.
0: Hello, you're on Green Cheese.
14: Oh, hey there. I was calling for the person who patented the telescope.
2: Yeah.
14: And
2: yeah, who was that?
14: I think that would be Hans Lippershey.
2: Yep, that's exactly right.
14: Excellent.
2: Excellent. Thanks. Where are you calling from?
14: Calling from North Meadowlands.
0: Oh, North Meadowlands.
2: So you just did. You called in just a little bit ago, right? Okay.
0: Great.
2: Thank you. I'm beginning to know now that there's a lot more to metal lines than I ever saw.
14: Yeah. Yeah, it's all right.
2: It's a big metropolis.
0: Yeah. A metropolis outside of the metropolis.
2: It's called the whatever.
0: Thank you.
2: The outer rim.
0: Yes, the outer rim. Have a wonderful evening. Thanks for listening.
14: Thank you for hosting. Have a good night, you guys.
0: You too.
2: Thank you. Bye.
0: Hello, you're on Green Cheese.
15: Hello, is the hippocamp a horse and a fish?
0: Get back up to there. Yes, it is.
15: Was that already answered or no?
0: No, it was not answered. That is the correct answer.
15: Ooh.
0: Yeah. Way to go. Where are you calling from?
15: Ed from Cedar and Lake. Shout out to everybody.
2: Wow.
0: Thank you.
2: Ed, is that number three for tonight? Wow.
15: I think so. Yeah. Get your butts to the picnic.
0: Yeah, right?
2: Yeah. Absolutely.
15: All right. And you better do it now because it's going to be crowded. You got to get a reservation.
2: Yeah.
15: You know, get camping set up, whatever you got to do.
0: Thank you, Ed, for
15: that. There's camping in the lot there for, 200 campers, but... You better get it right away.
0: Yeah.
2: Well,
0: absolutely.
2: Otherwise you're going to end up in the metropolis of Meadowlands, and you never get out of there.
15: No, I was in Meadowlands today. I was looking for Julie. I couldn't find her.
2: Really?
15: Oh. But heck of a town.
2: Yeah. Yeah.
0: Awesome.
2: Hey, thanks for calling, Ed.
15: Thank you.
0: Okay.
15: Bye.
0: Bye-bye. Hello, you're on Green Cheese.
16: Hi, has the question about how many days the Minnesota State Fair is been answered?
2: It has not. What do you have?
16: Is it 12 days long?
2: It is 12 days long. Yes, it is. And where are you calling from?
16: I'm calling from Deer River, Minnesota.
2: Okay.
0: Would this be Katie?
16: No. Quite possibly.
0: Hello.
16: Hello.
0: Yes, I'm glad you guys are listening and called in.
16: Oh, one of our favorite shows.
0: Awesome.
2: I bet you didn't know that, Christy. I bet you
0: didn't know
2: they called. Hey,
0: no.
2: That's great.
0: Wonderful. Well, I don't know that I'll see you at the state fair, but hopefully I'll see you sometime this summer.
16: Oh, you will. Don't worry, Christy.
0: Okay. All right. You take care.
2: Bye-bye.
16: You too.
0: Okay. Bye-bye. Hello, you're on Green Cheese.
17: This is Andy from Milwaukee.
2: Yeah.
17: And did anyone answer that Led Zeppelin?
0: They have not.
2: No.
17: Okay. This is a wild guess, and because I don't know, but I suspect that the Battle for Evermore is some kind of J.R.R. Tolkien reference.
0: Yes, hey, that is Andy. Correct.
2: Right, good guess.
17: It's like they just—it's all like Dungeons and Dragons stuff that they're thinking that they're singing about. And I thought, why not?
0: Yes, right. You are right. The Lord of the Rings. Yep. Way to go.
17: Can I do a shout out?
0: Yes, you can.
17: Yeah, I got Deb and Lee and Mike and Michelle up there, Crosby and Poppy too, and that and everybody at the Woodtick Inn.
0: Okay. All right. Thank you. Thanks for listening and calling.
17: Have a great night. Yeah.
2: Thank you. Bye bye.
0: Hello, you're on Green Cheese.
18: Hi, this is Bonnie calling in from Crosby, Minnesota.
0: Hey.
18: I was going to provide an answer to your Alu Gobi question.
0: Oh, yeah. What do you have?
18: So it's potatoes and peas.
0: That's not the answer I have.
18: Oh, dear. Well, can I give a shout out to my dog's best friend, Zuko, in Northfield, Minnesota?
0: Yes.
18: Thank you so much.
2: Well, Bonnie, where did you say you were calling from? I'm sorry.
18: Crosby.
2: That's right. Okay.
0: Well, thank you. You know what? You can call in again and take another stab at that.
18: I might do that. Thank you.
0: Thank you.
2: Bye-bye.
0: Hello, you're on Green Cheese.
19: Hi. Somebody just answered how many days the fair is open.
2: Yeah.
19: But did you have another question about when it opens?
2: I asked the question about what year was the first Minnesota State Fair. Do you know what year that was?
0: And there's another one, too.
19: No, I do not.
2: Okay, then the other question that hasn't been answered is, when is the State Fair held each year?
19: Okay, it starts in August, mm-hmm. and it's a Thursday. It starts on a Thursday, goes through the whole week until Labor Day.
2: That's right.
19: For the 12 days.
2: Okay, great. Thank you, Nancy.
19: I used to sneak down there when the kids were in school and my husband was at work to the Creator Activities Building.
2: Oh, sure.
0: Oh, yeah.
2: Get lost in there.
19: Yeah.
2: Great.
19: Just spend all day in there.
2: Yeah.
19: Thank you. Yep, bye.
0: Bye. Hello, you're on Green Cheese.
20: Hi, yeah. I had a really hard time getting in, but I know you had a tapioca question.
0: Yes, I did have a tapioca question. Do you have an answer?
20: The cassava?
0: Yes. Yep. Yes, you are correct.
20: And it's really funny because we just tried to rename our cat Tapioca.
2: Really?
0: Did you?
20: And yeah, like 2 weeks ago we tried to rename him Tapioca.
0: And what did he think?
20: And he responded to it, so.
0: Oh.
2: Well, that's good.
20: But Billy Bean Tapioca, yeah.
0: Okay.
20: But, yeah, sorry for the late answer, but really hard to get in tonight.
0: It is. Yes, I appreciate that you were just kept trying. That's awesome.
20: Oh, yeah. Well, I'm just sitting here by myself on Jackfish Island on Rainy Lake and just enjoying green cheese, so thank you.
0: Awesome. Well, we'll throw some more questions out there, so just start dialing now.
20: Awesome. I want to give a shout out to Mojo and my parents who called in last week. And yeah, everyone enjoying green cheese. Thank you.
0: Awesome. Thank
2: you. About the tapioca?
0: Yes, right.
20: Yeah, shout out to Uncle Baby Billy Bean Tapioca.
0: There you go. Okay.
2: Boy, that's a long handle.
20: Thank you.
2: Good night.
0: Hello, you're on green cheese.
21: Hi, did you guys get an answer yet to who the Green Day book inspiration for that song?
0: Let me get down to that.
21: Who wrote Holden Caulfield?
0: Oh, I think that was the song.
21: Okay, well, it's Catcher in the Rye by J.D. Salinger.
0: Yes.
2: Mm-hmm. Good deal.
21: Great. This is the Turtle Lake Turnpikers calling again, and shout out to Andy from Milwaukee. We always love hearing from him, and he doesn't call in near enough, so we love hearing from him and just everyone else, the regular cheesers out there.
0: Awesome. Thank you. Thank you.
21: Thank you.
0: Okay, bye-bye.
2: Bye-bye.
0: All right, this is 91.7 KAXE Grand Rapids, 90.5 KBXE Bagley and Bemidji, 89.9 Brainerd, and on your smart speaker, We are online and worldwide at KAXE.org. 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I am going to go ahead and take a few. Do you want to read some that have not been answered? Yep. Do you want to read some new ones? Both?
2: Well, Yes.
0: Yes.
2: I'm just going to say yes.
0: Yes.
2: Okay. We're going to go with this one. Who was the youngest U.S. astronaut to go into space? That's getting to be a long time ago now. Who or what U.S. track coach had three of his students, two of his sisters, and his wife qualify for the 2000 Olympics? What comedian was in the movies Bad Medicine and Problem Child and was a host of the USA Network? What pirate was captured in Boston on July 6th of 1699? What is the Gilbert a unit of measurement for or measurement of? What husband and wife poets wrote Dramatis Persona and Sonnets from the Portuguese, respectively? Who was the first woman to head the U.S. Republican Party? And I have one more state fair question, and that is, which year was the first Minnesota State Fair held? 218-326-1234.
0: All right. I'm going to repeat some of the questions that I have that involve the five vowels, A, E, I, O, and U. These vowels appear in the answer one time each. What Lamborghini model, whose name is Spanish for bat, does Bruce Wayne very appropriately drive in Batman Begins? Harry Truman was the first U.S. president of what religious persuasion? According to the poem, how many spectators saw Mighty Casey strike out? What did the musical Cats surpass as the longest-running musical in Broadway history? What ingredient appears alongside potatoes in the Indian dish aloo gobi? What sweet new product did Bush's Beans introduce, which turned out to be a prank for April Fool's Day? The falcon and hawk both produce offspring known by what name? What plunge was Anna Taylor the first to survive in 1901? What Louisiana city is known as the birthplace of jazz? What branch of the military did Bob, quote unquote, Captain Kangaroo, last name Keeshan, serve in? And one more. What forward line said by Leo Durocher made it into Bartlett's familiar quotations? Again, I am Christy Norland on this beautiful Saturday night in downtown Bemidji.
2: Yeah, and I'm Janet Bredeman, and I'm just thrilled to death to be here. So give us a call, 218-326-1234.
0: Hello, you're on Green Cheese.
1: Hi, good evening, ladies. What a great show tonight.
0: Thank you.
1: I think all my state fair questions have been answered. I think Nancy just got the last one that I actually knew. I think you were wondering when it started.
2: Yeah, like, what year?
1: The very first?
0: Yeah.
1: It's been around a long time.
2: Yep.
1: Like 1800-something, 1850.
2: Warmer.
1: 51, 52.
0: Yeah, right.
2: Warmer.
1: Like 1859.
2: Yes. Yes. Nice. That's it.
1: Oh, wow.
2: 1 year after Excellent. We became a state.
1: Oh, sure.
2: Wow. Minnesota became a state in 1858. I learned that way. Even in my time, I learned that a long time ago.
1: And we've been partying ever since,
2: right? Yep. Right.
1: That's a great Minnesota get-together.
0: Absolutely. Right. Where did you say you were calling from? I'm sorry.
1: Bemidji. We're the Garage Sale Ninjas.
0: Oh, Garage Sale Ninjas. All right. Well, thanks so much for listening.
1: Yeah, quick shout out to Tick and Bug that are listening in Stillwater and the Kilgore Scouts. Okay. And of course, Keach, our court jester.
0: Yes.
1: And the Nymora Loons and Migrating Warblers.
2: Okay.
1: And hopefully, we'll see you all at the picnic.
0: Yes, hope so. Thanks.
1: Mm-hmm. Great.
0: Okay. Bye-bye.
1: Thank you. Bye-bye.
0: Hello, you're on Green Cheese.
3: The birthplace of jazz.
0: Yes.
3: Is that New Orleans?
0: Yes, it is.
3: Got a shout out to Renola for that one.
0: Okay.
3: she's my mom.
0: Yay.
2: Okay.
3: And that's all I got.
0: Okay.
3: Thank you, ladies.
0: Thank you. Bye-bye. What's that? Hello, you're on Green Cheese. Hello, you're on Green Cheese. Hello, you're on Green Cheese.
4: Yes. I don't know if somebody already got this, but Holden Caulfield was in Catcher in the Rye.
0: Yes.
4: Okay.
0: That is correct.
4: How about Blackbeard as the pirate?
2: That's not the pirate I'm looking for. He probably was a pirate.
4: Okay.
2: I'm just looking for a different
4: one. Yep, he was.
0: Okay.
4: Very good. No, I'll do a shout-out to Sidney of the Lakes, Nancy from beautiful downtown Alma Lund, and the Hackensack Pope.
0: Okay.
4: And Doodle Acres in Hackensack.
0: All right.
2: Your voice was so familiar, and I thought, we've heard this voice tonight. You know.
4: I'll have to change it.
2: Yeah. No, don't, because, you know, and it's so fun because I can hardly wait for the picnic to meet some of you folks. So I hope you're planning to come.
4: Well, we're going to see what happens.
2: Yeah, it's going to be a nice night. I just
4: take
2: know
4: care.
2: It. Yeah, good night. Yeah,
0: thanks, you too.
4: Bye.
0: Hello, you're on Green Cheese.
22: Yes, I'm calling about the Indian dish aloo gobi.
0: Yes, what do you have?
22: Would that be chickpeas?
0: That's not what I have.
22: Okay, darn it. I thought maybe it was. Can I do a shout-out to all the green cheesers out there?
0: Please do. Sure. Yes. There's a lot of them listening.
2: And where are you calling from?
22: Yeah. Becker, Minnesota. This is the Becker Sauna crew. Oh,
0: okay. Okay. Awesome. Thank you.
22: Thank you. Okay. Have a good night.
0: You too. Bye-bye.
22: Bye.
0: Hello, you're on Green Cheese.
23: Hello, Green Cheese.
0: Hey.
23: And good evening, ladies.
0: Yes.
23: This is the Home for Wayward Youth checking in this evening.
0: Awesome.
23: Years ago than I like to count, I had a physics instructor whose first name was Gilbert. So I can tell you that a Gilbert is a measure of magnetic force.
2: Yes, it is.
0: Oh, way to go.
2: Thank you for that.
23: I'm surprised I could dig that out of that musty old memory.
0: It was waiting. It was waiting to get, and you know, come out of your brain.
23: It just kind of bubbled to the surface. Thank you, ladies. It's been a great show, and I'll see everybody in a couple of weeks at the Cheese Picnic.
0: Okay.
2: And I'm sorry, I didn't get written down where you were calling from.
23: I'm sorry. This is the Apton Home for Wayward Youth.
2: That's right.
23: Should say misplaced youth at this point. But there we are.
2: See, I have this big long list, and I look for you, and then I just get sidetracked and I forget. So thank you.
23: Well, you know, I don't always call in, but I'm always lurking, and it depends on the questions that you're asking. And you've had a bunch of good ones tonight.
0: Well, thank you.
2: Thank you for that.
0: We try to make it all different.
2: We work so hard, the two of us.
23: I know how much work it is.
2: we don't even know the other ones doing.
23: Yep, to come up with 2 hours worth of interesting questions that will intrigue people and provoke wrong answers is a hard task.
2: Right on.
23: Thank you very much for that.
2: Thank you.
0: Okay.
2: Bye-bye.
0: Bye-bye.
23: Bye.
0: Hello, you're on Green Cheese.
5: Hello.
0: Hey.
5: Matt, took me a while to get in finally.
0: Yes, I'm glad you stuck it out.
5: Yeah. So my answer is to the question about the comedian and problem child. Have you gotten that one yet?
0: I don't think so.
5: Okay, he was the comedian and problem child, and I think he was like the host of USA Network or something
2: that. Who was that?
5: Gilbert Gottfried.
2: Yes, it was.
0: Oh, yes.
2: Now that you say his name,
0: I can picture him.
5: Yep.
2: And here's, it's kind of interesting because I wrote down a little bit more than his name. Also known as the whiny, high-pitched voice can be heard in Aladdin, Thumbelina, and Dr. Doolittle.
5: Oh, yeah, that's right. I forgot about that. Yep.
2: Yeah.
5: Great.
2: Yeah.
5: Yeah.
2: Where are you calling from?
5: This is the Grouse Camp Philosopher. I'm calling from Jesse Lake in Talmone, Minnesota.
0: Okay. Did you get that?
2: I'm getting there.
0: Okay. Sounds great.
5: All right. Have
0: a
5: good one.
0: Thank you. You as well.
5: Yep.
0: Bye.
5: Bye-bye.
0: Hello, you're on Green Cheese.
6: I'm guessing the Mar-a-Lago. For bat, for Spanish?
0: Yeah, I'm going to give that to you because I don't even know how to pronounce it. Yes.
6: All right, that's from Cedar Island Lake.
2: Oh, super. Number
0: thank
2: four.
0: You.
2: You're on a run.
6: All right.
2: Hot streak.
6: All right, thanks. Bye.
0: Bye. I was totally going to... Hello, you're on Green Cheese.
7: I was totally going to ask you what the question about... the pirate that got arrested in Boston was.
2: Yeah, you want to totally answer that question, or do you want me to totally ask you the question?
7: Word teach.
2: Or teach.
7: Sure.
2: You've got me. Now, okay, here's the question. What pirate was captured in Boston in 1899? What was his name?
7: I guess I don't know.
2: Okay.
7: Andy from Burgess.
2: Yeah.
7: Three out of four ain't bad.
0: That's right.
2: Tell you what, Andy. You wait till you hear the answer to this. You'll be saying, oh, I knew that.
0: Mm-hmm. Or call in again.
2: Yeah, keep thinking.
0: Awesome.
2: You've got it.
7: Very good. Thanks again.
2: Mm-hmm. Thank you, Andy.
7: Bye.
0: Hello, you're on Green Cheese.
8: Hi, I'm calling, I think it was about, well, I'm calling about the gal who made the first plunge, and I think her name was Anna Taylor, is that right?
0: Yes, that is correct. Yay, where are you calling from?
8: I'm calling Pike River Gang outside of Tower.
0: Oh,
8: so,
0: nice.
8: But I have the answer, I think, I'm pretty sure. It was, she was riding in a barrel over Niagara Falls.
2: Right.
8: You forgot to get the answer.
0: I did. I sure did. I don't know. My brain is just kind of doing
2: excited
0: something
2: down
0: that
2: here.
0: It's not supposed to today.
8: It's a big night for you guys. I mean, you're over halfway through.
0: You're right.
2: Right. The time goes by so fast that we have so much fun. It takes us till tomorrow morning to unwind.
8: But did I get it right?
0: You did.
2: You did.
0: Absolutely
8: correct.
0: Oh,
8: yes.
0: Yes.
8: Okay.
0: Yes. No matter what you said tonight, it was right.
8: Oh, perfect. Perfect. And this is the first time in history that I've called and that rang the first time ever.
0: Whoa.
2: No. Really?
8: Yeah. Yeah. Sometimes I've called 300 times in a night and I can't get through. And this one, first call. So.
0: Wow.
8: Anyway.
2: Boy,
8: it's
2: your
8: There you go.
2: Night.
8: The gal.
0: Okay.
2: You should be gambling
8: in a barrel,
2: tonight.
8: Fell over. Yep. No, I don't do that.
2: No.
0: Well, thank you.
8: All right. I'll give a quick shout out to my beautiful cousin, Jessie. She's with the Cedar Ridge Whippoorwills down in Missouri.
2: Okay.
0: Well, hopefully they're listening.
2: And they did. They called in. Yeah.
0: Oh, awesome.
8: They always call us the Pine River Gang, and she texts me right after and say, I screwed it up again. So now she's publicly shamed for it. But yeah, Pike River Gang, this is Wendy. Shout out to my cousins and my family down in Missouri.
2: Oh,
8: thanks for having a great show tonight.
2: Hey, thank you. Send her a Minnesota map. She'll find out the difference between Pike River and Pine River.
8: She actually does know the difference.
2: Okay.
8: That's what makes it funny. Yeah.
2: Okay, thanks.
0: Thank you.
8: All right. Thanks. Have a good night.
0: You
8: bye.
0: Too.
2: Good night.
0: Hello, you're on Green Cheese.
24: Hello, Christy and Janet. So I just want to give a heads up to anybody who's got a view out to the west. There's one of those lovely smoke sunsets tonight.
0: Orange, bright orange.
24: Yeah, yeah. And on the one hand, it's pretty, but on the other hand, it just makes you realize why it's that color, right?
0: Yeah, true.
24: I'd like to. Did anyone answer the question about the baby falcons? And
0: no.
24: Okay, that would be an Ayush.
0: Yes.
24: Yeah. This is migrating warblers, and we love those bird questions.
0: I thought of you when I wrote that down. So it
24: did
0: was
24: you really. Oh, you're so thoughtful.
0: Yes, I did. I thought, so okay, thoughtful. Migrating warblers must know this.
24: Oh, well, it was tough to get in. Oh my gosh!
2: And this the woman right before you said it rang once and she got in. Can you believe it?
24: I know.
2: I heard,
24: and I was happy for her.
2: Right.
24: Yeah. If I could, I'd like to give a shout out back to the Garage Sale Ninjas and White Pine Transplants in Bemidji, and also down to those whippoorwills in Missouri, just because I like the birds.
0: That's right.
2: Right.
0: All right. Right. Thank you.
24: Thanks so much. Bye bye.
2: Okay. Good night. Bye-bye.
0: All right. I am going to throw some more out. Okay. What U.S. city boasts the busiest airport at night? While imprisoned at Privet Drive, Harry Potter wakes up to find whom staring through his bedroom window? Many visitors to Denali National Park and Preserve struggle to catch a glimpse of the park's namesake peak through the clouds. It's tall enough to make its own weather. But just how tall is Denali? 218-326-1234. Do you want
2: to? I'm going to ask some new questions again about the Minnesota State Fair. What city hosts the Minnesota State Fair? Approximately how many people attend the Minnesota State Fair? And what famous dairy attraction features artwork carved from butter? What is the giant yellow slide called? And what do riders sit on while going down this big slide? And last, what famous tower gives visitors a bird's eye view of the fairgrounds? 218-326-1234.
0: Here we go. Hello, you're on Green Cheese.
9: Janet, you just made my day. Actually, my favorite moment of all time at Green Cheese Trivia. Have you seen the movie Star Wars?
2: I haven't. It's too scary for me.
9: Oh. Okay, well, there's this situation where Ben Kenobi is driving R2-D2 and C-3PO.
2: Okay. I remember those names.
9: Into some checkpoint, and some Imperial Guard asks, we need to check you. And then Ben Kenobi says, these are not the droids you're looking for.
0: Oh, yeah.
9: He applied force to them.
0: Yep.
9: And you had just said, these are not the pirates you were looking for. made me so happy.
2: Okay. Thank you, Keech.
0: That was pretty epic.
9: I'm going on too long. Throw me a question that hasn't been answered yet.
2: Well, okay. Will you answer that question about the pirate that was captured?
9: Blackbeard and Bluebeard. I have no idea.
2: You're close, but neither one of them are the one I have. There must have been a lot of those.
9: Shout out to you ladies. Thanks for hosting.
0: Thanks. Hey,
9: thank you. Bye. Great show. Bye.
0: Hello, you're on Green Cheese.
10: Hola. Buenas noches.
0: Hola.
10: This is Dan from the Dome outside of Crosby.
0: Oh, awesome.
10: I am calling to answer the question of how you say bat in Spanish.
0: Okay. Lay it out.
10: It is pronounced murciélago.
0: Oh, thank you.
10: Can you do it? Murciélago?
0: Murciélago.
2: Oh, she can
10: pretty good. Murciélago. Yeah.
0: Murciélago.
10: Great. Can I give a shout out to my domecita Bonnie?
0: Yes, you may.
2: Sure.
10: All right. Thank you so much, ladies.
0: Thank you. Have a great night.
10: Adios.
0: Hello, you're on Green Cheese.
11: Oh, yes, of course. That's always nice.
23: I wanted to call back to give the details of the song Earth, which is Molly Tuttle. You know, you may not know.
2: Yeah, I do.
23: And the White Rabbit song. Seriously, you'll play it once a month the rest of your life if you hear it once.
2: Okay.
23: It's got a five band mandolin, guitar, bass, string, guitar. I mean, it's nice.
2: Wow. Yeah,
23: so
2: all right.
23: Recommend that. Ahead. The next thing is, I Know What You Ride on the old side at the State Fair, and that's Keach.
2: Oh. Well.
23: He wears his burlap overalls, and you can ride them all day long.
0: There you go.
2: Okay. Thank you.
23: Have a good evening.
0: Yeah, you too. Bye-bye.
2: Galahad.
0: Hello, you're on Green Cheese.
11: Yeah, Jinx from the Gods again.
0: Hi, Jinx.
11: Finally got in. It's been tough, though.
0: Uh-oh.
11: That pirate you've been looking for.
2: Yeah, who is that?
11: William Kidd.
2: Yes, it is.
0: Oh, way to go, Jinx.
2: I knew somebody was going to know all about that pirate.
11: Just happened to be on my birthday, so.
2: Oh, wow. But he
11: Not the 1699 part, but
0: no. You're aging very well, Jinx.
11: Yeah. All right.
2: Thank you so much, Jinx.
11: All right. Okay, thank you.
2: Good night. Yep.
0: Bye.
11: Bye.
0: 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All right. I am going to answer some phone calls. Hello, you're on Green Cheese.
12: Hello, I'm calling about the question about the Lamborghini.
0: Okay,
12: with all
0: what
12: the vowels in the name?
0: Yeah, what's that?
2: With the vowels.
12: With all the vowels in
0: Yeah, it? What is it?
12: Is that the Huracan?
0: That is not what I have. It's the Murciélago. I just probably butchered it.
2: Mm-hmm.
0: Somebody just called in.
12: Okay, well, dang it.
0: That's okay. Where are you calling from?
12: I'm calling from Effie right now.
0: Wow. All right.
2: Hey, when's the big rodeo coming up?
12: It's today. It was Friday, today, and tomorrow.
0: Oh, whoa. Okay. What? Are you riding in it?
12: I'm not.
0: Oh, okay. Are you watching it?
12: Yeah, I will go. I think I'm going to go tomorrow.
0: Yeah. What's your favorite event?
12: Probably bull riding.
0: Oh, yeah.
2: Oh, yeah.
0: Yeah.
2: Well, your host over there, she competed in that rodeo
0: one
2: year.
0: Yeah, I did. I did some calf roping up there about 150 years ago.
2: Yeah, it was about
0: no.
12: Thank you.
0: Thanks you for calling in.
12: Yep.
0: Okay,
12: goodbye.
0: Call again, too.
12: I will.
0: Okay, bye-bye. Hello, you're on Green Cheese.
13: Good afternoon.
0: Hey.
13: So, the State Fair, isn't that in St. Paul, Minnesota?
2: Well, it is, but actually there is another city other than St. Paul.
13: Is it Rosemont?
2: No.
13: Roseville.
2: No. But Roseville is close. Rosemont's on the other end.
13: Ridley? North St. Paul, Canada? Just rattling at you.
0: It's big, but I don't think it's quite that big.
2: And here, I'll give you this. Oh. I'll give you this. It's between St. Paul and Roseville.
13: Yeah, I don't know.
2: Uh-huh.
13: North St. Paul.
2: No. Starts with an F as in Frank.
13: Oh, it's Fridley.
2: No, that's Minneapolis.
13: No? Oh, I don't know.
0: Well, I'm having the same
13: problem. What do we
0: problem
13: know here? Up here?
2: That's right.
0: Where are you calling from?
13: We are 23 below on Button Box.
0: Nice. 23 below on Button Box.
13: Yeah.
0: All right. Well, thank you for
13: listening.
0: You guys
13: have a wonderful night now. Yeah, we're going to have to look that one up.
2: Yeah.
0: There you go. Maybe somebody will call in with that answer. Hello, you're on Green Cheese.
14: Hey, Christy and Janet. This is Zoot by the lake. How are you guys doing?
0: Hey, how are you,
2: good
0: Zeus
2: to hear from you.
14: Oh, both you guys are talking. But anyway, my first question, did Galahad give me a shout-out?
2: He did.
0: Yes.
14: He did. Okay. I may have been swimming. I had to cool off in the lake, and now
24: I just heard him talk to you like three callers ago, and I'm like, okay, and I didn't hear my shout out.
2: Oh, no, he called in a long time ago and said you were busy.
24: Okay. Well, I might as well try. We're not together tonight, even though we are under contract with one another. Is what we

0: like to say. The question, did anyone answer the busiest airport at night question?
1: They have not.
0: Is that LAX?
1: Let me get to it. Apologies for that.
0: Like, I'm thinking busy as in just people.
1: It is not. LAX. No, it is not. That's Los Angeles, right?
0: Right.
1: No, it is not Los Angeles.
0: Okay.
1: Yeah.
0: Since I got that one wrong, can I answer another one?
1: You know what?
0: No, because then that one is technically still out there for somebody else to get,
2: yes,
0: right?
2: Yes, technically.
1: You go ahead, yeah, and I will take the grief from Keech if he calls in.
0: Okay, well, evidently he's modeling burlap now,
1: yes,
0: according to Galahad.
1: Yes.
0: Okay, so I'll stick to the state fair questions, and you asked about the dairy, something about what happens.
1: Yeah.
0: Is that Princess Kay of the Milky Way, and that she gets to have her head carved out of butter every
2: year?
0: That's
2: right. You got it, Zoot.
0: And if you go in the dairy building on the day they're carving her, they will give you the butter chips, like saltine crackers, I remember, and getting the butter chips. And you
1: really?
0: Could,
1: it
0: That's
1: was just right.
0: numbing.
1: They do.
0: Yeah,
1: yes.
0: And I want to know, because the princess is always, she's always a dairy farmer from a county.
1: Mm-hmm.
0: And has any of the northern counties ever had a Princess Kay, like Itasca or Cass or St. Louis? Because there's more dairy as you get going south, I would think.
1: Right.
0: But if somebody knows, they can share that. I'm sorry, I'm cutting you guys off.
1: No,
0: what?
1: No, it's okay. I kind of cut you off. If there was a dairy princess, it would have been from quite a long time ago.
2: Mm-hmm.
1: But
0: oh, okay. Well, if somebody knows, I'll listen, and I'll give a shout out to Galahad and to Keech and to Linda on Doan Lake. And thanks for a great show tonight.
1: Thank you, Zoot. Bye bye.
2: Bye.
0: Bye.
1: Hello, you're on Green Cheese.
3: Evening again, Green Cheese.
1: John.
3: Everyone who says it's very difficult to get in tonight is definitely not lying. Although, I think the first time I got in, it was on the first ring. So the phone system's a funny thing.
1: Yes, they are.
3: Okay, so busiest airport at night. Now, I'm thinking specifically because it's at night, it's likely because of cargo. So I'm thinking either UPS or FedEx. So I'm going to go with the former and say Louisville.
1: That is not the answer I have.
3: Okay, well, I'll play fair, and I'll try and get in again with the other one. I'm sure it likely is. So thanks again.
1: Okay.
3: Shout out to everyone, and we'll keep trying.
1: Thank you.
2: Thank you.
1: Bye.
3: Bye.
1: Hello, you're on Green Cheese.
4: Good evening, Big Cheese. You didn't answer on the location of the Minnesota State Fair.
2: I didn't, but I bet you have it.
4: I do. I once lived there. Well, in the location, not at the fair.
2: Oh, okay.
4: It is the great sprawling metropolis of Falcon Heights.
2: Yes, it is. Yes.
1: Way to go.
2: And you're where are you calling from?
4: Middle of Nebraska.
2: Oh,
4: lovely
2: I-80.
4: Okay.
1: All right.
2: We talked to you earlier tonight, so thank you for calling in a second time.
4: Thank you again. Have a good evening.
1: You
2: thank
1: too.
2: You. Bye.
1: Bye.
4: Bye-bye.
1: Hello, you're on Green Cheese.
5: You guys are really hitting my sweet spot of Harry Potter and Broadway musicals.
1: Yay!
5: Too, which love. Turtle Lake Turnpike is calling.
1: Mm-hmm.
5: I'm going to go with the question of the what musical that Cats surpassed on Broadway.
1: Yes.
5: Was that A Chorus Line?
1: Yes, it is.
5: Okay, great. It's a great show tonight. It is hard to get in, which I always love because that means that everybody's trying and everybody's listening. So,
1: I agree.
5: Fantastic show.
2: Thanks.
1: Thank you.
5: Thank you.
1: Kay.
2: Bye.
5: Bye.
1: Hello, you're on Green Cheese.
6: Oh, that was fast. They use gunny sacks to go down the giant slide or burlap bags.
2: That's correct.
1: That's correct.
2: Yes.
1: And nobody is wearing them.
6: Yeah, that's correct. All right.
1: Where are you calling from?
6: Peter and Lake.
2: Boy, I think that's number six for
6: good
2: you tonight.
6: Everyone.
2: Good night.
6: It's been a good night.
2: Yeah.
1: Yes, thank you.
6: Bye.

0: Jill Bachman from Northeast, and I'd like to give a shout out to Keach from Parts Unknown and Granty Poo.
1: All right. Awesome.
0: Thanks. See you at the picnic.
1: Okay. Bye-bye.
0: Bye.
1: Hello, you're on Green Cheese.
2: Hello. Did anyone get the answer to the question about the Indian dish?
1: No.
2: Alu gobi? I'm pretty sure that's potatoes and cauliflower.
1: That would be correct.
2: And you can also throw in tomatoes if you want, according to Matt or Jaffe. But
1: okay. All right. Awesome.
2: But yeah, this is... Oh, and I was it Sue that was asking about Princess Kay of the Milky Way?
1: Yes.
2: Yeah, there was, and this was a very long time ago, but there was a young woman named Stephanie, I think that was her name, from Clearwater County.
1: Really?
2: That was Princess Kate. Yeah, and I know that because her mom was on the board of directors for a nonprofit I was on, and they were cattle farmers. She used to, her mother was an opera singer in Germany, and she would sing to her cows.
1: I've heard
2: that's
1: this
2: some national
1: story.
2: National news. Yeah, yeah.
1: I've heard
2: yeah.
1: this
2: well,
1: story.
2: Her daughter.
1: Yeah.
2: Yes, it was her daughter that was Princess Kate.
1: Awesome. Well, yeah. Thank you for that.
3: Yeah. I'm going to go to the Historical Society in Clearwater County and have them fill me in on that.
2: There you go. You find out if that's true or not. I believe she was in Leonard, and I think, wait, was it Leonard? Maybe it wasn't Leonard. Anyway, Clearwater County.
1: Yeah.
2: So shout out to OJ in Prairie City, Oregon. I haven't heard from him in a while. I hope he's doing okay.
1: Thanks.
2: And this is Migrating Warblers in Bemidji.
1: Thank you.
2: Thank you, guys.
1: Okay.
2: Bye-bye.
1: Bye-bye. All right. I want to remind everybody again, After Dark is the program that follows Green Cheese, and Mark Clabundy will be your host for that. So please tune in.
3: He'll get to go inside the station. Him and his wife called in earlier, so that was great.
1: Yes. All right. We'll get here. Hello, you are on Green Cheese.
4: Yeah, Jig from the garage again.
1: Hey.
4: Lucky enough to get back in. John took a shot at the UPS hub, so I'm going to take a shot at the FedEx hub. Memphis International Airport, busiest airport at night.
1: That is correct. Woohoo! Way to go.
4: Oh, perfect.
1: You are just...
4: I got to give a shout-out to the Wawina Land Baron and Peg from Blackberry and Friends of the Whitetail and the people in the back at Corrine.
1: Okay, sounds great. Thank you.
4: All right. Thank you.
1: Bye.
3: Good night.
1: Bye. Hello, you're on Green Cheese.
5: Hi. Did you get the one about the busiest airport at night?
1: Excuse me. I just did. But what is your answer?
5: Is it McAllen?
1: It is
5: in
1: not.
5: In Vegas?
1: It is not. It was Memphis, Tennessee.
5: Memphis, Tennessee.
1: Yes.
5: What the heck?
1: Yeah. The person who called in actually brought to my attention or our attention, probably one of the reasons is it is a FedEx hub. And I do know that from where I work. That is where a lot of our packages come from as well.
5: Ah, so cargo.
1: Yeah.
5: I was thinking people.
1: I know, right?
5: This is Needs More Cowbell from Arlington Lake, and can I give a couple shout-outs?
1: Please do.
5: Shout-out to Classic Dan, Dave on Hill Lake, and Ham Sandwich.
1: Oh, all right. Yes, thank you.
5: All right. Okay. Thank you. Yeah.
1: Bye. Have a good night. Bye.
5: Bye.
1: Hello, you're on Green Cheese.
6: Hi there. Did someone get the actual tone for the Minnesota State Fair?
3: Somebody did, but what do you have?
6: Well, Falcon Heights.
3: Yes.
6: Okay. So, because someone already got that, can I answer another one?
1: Yes. Sure.
6: I don't know if it's right or not, but the busiest airport for the cargo, most would probably think O'Hara or Minneapolis, but is it Memphis?
1: It is Memphis. That is correct, yes.
3: There you got two right answers. How about that?
6: Well, the first one didn't count because someone already got it.
3: And somebody already got the Memphis one, too.
1: Yeah, actually, just before you.
3: Yeah.
6: Did they really?
1: Yes, really did. I know.
3: And where are you calling from?
6: Sticky Hollow.
1: Okay. Well, we're going to reread some that we haven't got answers to. So hang in there. Call back.
6: All right. Thank you.
1: Thank you. Bye.
6: Bye.
1: All right.

0: Do you have some rights
1: I do.
0: There?
1: I do. How about this? What husband and wife poets wrote these pieces? Dramatis Persona and Sonnets from the Portuguese. Who was the first woman to head the U.S. Republican Party? And I've got a couple more state fairs here that we haven't gotten answers from. Approximately how many people attend the fair each year? And this is just an approximation. I know every year it's plus or minus something. But also, what is the giant yellow slide called? And a couple of others that haven't been answered. What U.S. track coach had three of his students, two of his sisters, and his wife qualify for the 2000 Olympics? 218-326-1234.
0: All right. Harry Truman was the first U.S. president of what religious persuasion? According to the poem, how many spectators saw Mighty Casey strike out? What sweet new product did Bush's Beans introduce, which turned out to be a prank for April Fool's Day? What branch of the military did Bob, Captain Kangaroo, Keeshan, serve in? What four-word line said by Leo Durocher made it into Bartlett's familiar quotations? While imprisoned at Privet Drive, Harry wakes up to find whom staring through his bedroom window? Many visitors to Denali National Park and Preserve struggle to catch a glimpse of the park's namesake peak through the clouds. It's tall enough to make its own weather, but just how tall is Denali? What receiver led his team into receiving for 6 years and picked up four Super Bowl titles along the way? What reference classic is still named for the defunct New York newspaper that was first published in 1868? And one more. Rocky Mountain National Park is among the most visited parks in the system. Which month typically has the highest visitation in any given year in the park? Again, 218-326-1234. Hello, you're on Green Cheese.
2: Oh, I'm still listening to your questions, but I got to walk away from my source.
0: Thank you.
2: All right. Where are we at here? I'm going to go with the wide receiver one. Is that Jerry Rice?
0: That is not what I have.
2: What?
0: I know.
2: Okay, well, I want to answer another question.
0: Okay.
2: It's really good radio. When somebody sits here and answers every question.
0: Yeah. You.
2: No, I'm just kidding. I'm kidding. I don't want to answer.
0: Oh, good. Questions. Oh, good. Because, go back on your word.
2: Yep. I want to give a shout out to Kilgore Scouts and Garage Sale Ninjas. And everybody better get to the picnic because I'm bringing about 20 pounds of what they call smoked pork butt.
0: Okay. Sounds great.
1: Sounds wonderful. Adios.
0: Bye.
2: Bye.
0: Hello, you're on Green Cheese.
3: Yeah, the question about the height of Denali still out there?
0: It is.
3: All right. Well, sources tell me that that's 20,320 feet.
0: I'm going to give that to you. Yes, the answer, 20,000, but exactly 20,310. I don't know. Maybe it grew.
3: Well, my source is a little outdated. It's 1989 World Book Encyclopedia. So
0: okay. Well, it
3: was the cheap encyclopedia. They could have been wrong. So
0: there you go. Where are you calling from?
3: This is a Oregon caveman calling from Grants Pass, Oregon.
0: Awesome. Thank you.
3: And yes. I'm going to give a shout out to the Nut House off Nut Hatch. Okay. And my new niece, Piper Ann Lindbergh in Denver,
0: okay,
3: who was born last week.
0: Oh, congratulations to everybody.
3: Great. Well, thank you so much. It's a wonderful show, ladies. I'll try to get back in again.
0: Sounds great. Thank you.
3: All right. Bye-bye. Bye.
0: 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Making friends one plate at a time. Just have to tell everybody, it's just always such a wonderful time here in the studio, talking with everybody, throwing these questions out and have everybody answer. So we have about 20 minutes left. We're going to probably throw out some more new ones as well, but we'll go back to the phones. Oh, I should remind everybody, I am Christy Norland, one of your co-hosts.
1: Okay. And I'm Janet Bradham, and the other co-host.
0: All right. Hello, you're on Green Cheese. Hello, you're on Green Cheese. Hello, you're on Green Cheese.
4: Hi. I thought I'd call in and take a stab at the track coach.
0: All right. What do you have?
4: I think Jackie Joyner Kersey was coached by her husband. It was his name Bob Kersey?
1: I'm trying to find the darn question here. His name was not that.
4: Okay.
0: Hmm. All right. Well, that was a good...
1: answer. Just
0: yeah,
1: right.
0: No, a good guess. Where are you calling from?
4: Shallow Lake, Warba.
0: Okay.
4: Thank you.
0: Bye. Hello, you're on Green Cheese. Hello, you are on Green Cheese.
5: Hello.
0: Hi,
5: how are you?
0: Great, how are you?
5: Good. Awesome. Trying to turn off the radio at the same time I'm answering your call. And I'm not very good at technology, so there you go.
0: Well, it sounds like you did a great job.
5: Okay, thanks. Hey, we love your show. We would like to try to answer the question about the poets.
0: Yeah.
1: Yes.
5: The couple that were poets. Yeah. I don't think anybody's gotten that one
1: yet. Nobody has, and they're very famous.
5: I think it's Elizabeth and Robert Browning.
1: Yes, it is.
0: Ooh, great job.
5: Yay! All right. Yeah. It wasn't me that got it. It was my fiance, Joel, that got it, but that's okay.
1: It is.
5: You got to give the shout out to the credit, right?
1: That's right. Go. Thank you. And where are you calling from?
5: Well, this is Tick and Bug, and we're usually calling from Cable, Wisconsin. Tonight we're in Stillwater, and we'd love to get a shout out to the Garage Sale Ninjas. And we know that they're going to be abdicating the throne in a few weeks, so we're going to miss having them as royalty.
0: Yeah, that's right.
5: Yeah.
0: Well, thank you for listening and calling in.
5: Yeah, thank you.
0: Okay.
5: All right.
0: Bye.
5: Have a good rest of the show.
0: Thanks.
5: Bye-bye.
0: You too. Hello, you are on Green Cheese.
6: Hi. We went to the Truman Library many years ago, and I'm hoping he was a Baptist.
0: Oh, let me get back to that one. all these pages.
6: That you just re-asked it a little bit ago.
0: Yeah, I did. And it's probably about 4 pages deep.
6: Oh, yeah, it's been a while.
0: All right.
6: Thought somebody may have already answered it.
0: No, they have not. Yes, that is correct. He is. Or was.
6: He is a Baptist. Oh, yeah.
0: Okay. It says Southern Baptist, just so you can use all of the vowels, but yes.
6: Okay. This is former Queen Nancy.
0: Thanks, Nancy.
1: Thank you, Nancy.
6: Thanks. Bye.
0: Okay. Bye-bye. Hello, you're on Green Cheese.
7: God, ladies, I've been on hold so long. I'm out in front of the station right now trying to beat the rush.
0: Well, I believe that tonight.
7: Out for that picnic. Trying to beat the rush for that picnic.
0: That's right.
7: Coming up. I don't want to lose my post. I got safety signs out here directing traffic. I heard that the Judy Garland Museum, put in a parking ramp. I mean, it's going to be nuts to butts. We know that.
0: I'm glad that they're doing that because you're right. It's really hard to find a parking place.
7: Yeah, I know. It's out of control. I'm telling you.
0: Yeah.
7: We all know that. So, I've been kind of in and out tonight. I thought you could throw me a softball real quick. There's something that isn't answered. I was making notes earlier, but I haven't been paying.
0: Okay. Well, do you know who Mighty Casey is? You know the poem about Mighty Casey?
7: Mighty Kansas City, maybe?
0: According to the poem, how many spectators saw Mighty Casey strike out?
7: Oh, Well, I know I wasn't there. So I'm going to have to say zero. Was I close?
0: Yeah, you were off by a bit, but oh, that's okay.
7: Like between, like, you know, am I hot or cold, 100,
0: you were 200? Pretty freezing.
7: Oh, really? Yeah, no doubt. Well, being an HVAC man, we all know about freezing. And this time of year, we all know, and you know, we love that cool air. That cool air is king. Shout out to Keech, Breeze Lane, Virginia. And you know, and I know you got to change them filters monthly.
0: Super. Out. Hello, you're on Green Cheese.
8: Hello again, Green Cheese.
0: Whoa.
8: Times on a very busy night. That's
0: great.
8: Not doing too bad, I suppose. So maybe we'll try and redeem ourselves with a correct answer this time. Okay. So one of the other Harry Potter ones. You know, it's funny because I've only read 6 of the 7 books and I think watched maybe one movie. But I seem to think the creeper that was looking in the window in Harry's bedroom window there was Dobby.
0: Oh, no, it was not.
8: No?
0: It was not.
8: Okay, it was just a...
0: That's a great answer.
8: ...wide though. Open guess, yeah. So, because he was always giving him grief. So.
0: I know, he was,
8: okay.
0: Wasn't he?
8: Well, good to hear. I just heard Rhinestone in there, I think, the first time tonight, so
0: yeah.
8: He's doing okay. And just say to everyone going to the picnic in a couple weeks, have fun, be safe, and we'll be listening, and hopefully in a couple of years we're going to make it there in person. So.
0: Oh, super. It'd be great to see you.
8: Yeah, for sure. So great show, and take care.
0: You too. Bye-bye.
8: Bye.
0: Hello, you're on Green Cheese.
9: Now I'd like to answer the question about the Mighty Casey.
0: Oh, yes.
9: And the answer is 5,000.
0: That is correct. Way to go. Where are you calling from?
9: This is Heath and Alyssa in Boston, Minnesota. And tell Janet I haven't seen her at Rotary the last couple weeks.
1: And that's right. Now I haven't. But I'm going to be there Wednesday.
9: All right. You better be. I'll be there too. So
1: all right, Heath.
9: We'll
1: thank you.
9: Then.
0: Thank you.
9: Have a good night.
0: Bye.
9: Bye now.
0: Hello. You are on Green Cheese.
10: Huh. Say, my kid in Texas, I asked him this question about the wide receiver.
0: Yeah.
10: And he gave me 2 answers, but I'm going to go with the second one.
0: Okay.
10: Lynn Swan.
0: Yes.
1: Good job.
10: Yeah.
0: Yes.
10: Okay.
0: Correct.
10: Woo-hoo. Yes. Shout out to the kid.
0: That's right.
10: All
0: right. Where are you calling from?
10: We're calling from St. Cloud. This is the Beaver Highlanders.
0: Okay.
10: And, kiddo down in Texas, he's kind of the football one. So, shout out to everybody, all the Green Cheesers, and Rusty and Nancy and Ronnie if they're listening, and Missy and everybody else.
0: Awesome. Wonderful.
10: Oh,
0: thanks,
10: and Mantrap Mamas.
0: Oh,
10: sorry,
0: yeah.
10: Mantrap Mamas. Yeah, they're out there listening, too.
0: Awesome. Thank you.
10: Thank you. Have a good night.
0: You
10: good
0: too.
10: Night.
0: Bye-bye.
10: Bye-bye.
0: All right. Do you want to answer or ask, not answer any questions, maybe just maybe read a few that have not been answered?
1: I don't have too many left.
0: Oh, good. And then throw out some new ones. Great.
1: Back to that state fair, the Minnesota State Fair. Approximately how many people go there every year? And what is the giant yellow slide called? And who was the first woman to head the U.S. Republican Party? And let's see. Da, da, da, da. Who was the youngest U.S. astronaut to go into space?
0: Mm.
1: And back to this U.S. track coach. He had 3 of his students, 2 of his sisters, and his wife, all in the 2000 Olympics. 26 years ago, we're talking. And I think that's all the unanswered questions I have, Chris.
0: Okay. Do you want to throw
1: I've got one more. No, that's it. That's it.
0: Do you want to throw a couple of new
1: ones? I can do
0: out?
1: Then. Sure. Here's some new ones. What author explained the way things work in 1988? And who was the first U.S. woman since 1964 to win an Olympic platform diving gold medal? And what singer and actress married both Elliot Gould and James Brolin? And she's still out there. What name was given to the rock found by Napoleon the I's troops in 1799 that was the key to hieroglyphics? 218-326-1234.
0: Okay, I do have a few that have not been answered. What branch of the military did Captain Kangaroo serve in? His real name is Bob Keeshan. What four-word line said by Leo Durocher made it into Bartlett's familiar quotations? While imprisoned at Privet Drive, Harry wakes up to find whom staring through his bedroom window? What reference classic is still named for the defunct New York newspaper that first published it in 1868? Rocky Mountain National Park is among the most visited parks in the system. Which month typically has the highest visitation in any given year in the park? New ones. What 5,000-year-old organisms can you hang out with along some higher elevation trails in Great Basin National Park? For Native Hawaiians, the summit of Halea Kalā is where the demigod Maui accomplished what feat? So the summit of Halea Kalā is where the demigod Maui accomplished what feat? Hello, you are on Green Cheese.
11: Hey, good evening. How is everyone?
0: Good. How are you doing? Glad you got in.
11: Yeah, I know. It's crazy. It's a good crazy.
0: Yes.
11: Hey, has the Republican Party, was that Governor Ann Richards? And has that been answered?
1: It hasn't been answered, and it wasn't her. I'm looking for the answer, but it wasn't her. But she was with them for quite a while. This was the first woman to head the U.S. Republican Party.
11: Yeah. All right.
0: Where are you calling from?
11: This is Steve from Como. And great little questions about the fair earlier. Those were awesome.
0: Oh, yeah. You're pretty close to where that happens, too.
11: I ride my bike over there. And if there's good bands playing on the free stages.
0: Oh, yes.
11: The secret is, if you follow the state fair on Instagram, they start selling their tickets. They do a special sale in November.
0: Oh.
11: So, for the following year. So, like, the discount tickets you can get now, they're even cheaper.
0: Oh, wow. Okay. Hey, I'll have to remember that.
11: Like, yeah. So, that's all I got. Thank you for a great show, lady.
0: Thank you. Bye-bye.
11: Yep, bye.
0: Hello, you're on Green Cheese.
12: Hello, did the U.S. track coach question get answered yet?
1: No, it did not.
12: And by the way, it is very difficult to get in. Yeah. I think it was Dennis Mitchell.
1: No, that is not the answer I have.
12: It was not.
1: No.
12: Oh. And by the way, I think I heard Mark is playing New Wave tonight. I'll be listening.
0: Yes. Janet, why don't you just go give that answer out? Because
1: we're getting close, aren't we?
12: Okay, yeah. Bob from South St. Paul.
0: Right,
12: great
0: Bob.
12: Show as always.
0: Thank you.
1: Okay, bye.
12: Take care. Bye.
1: Okay. Oh. The question.
0: Hello, you're on Green Cheese.
13: Hi. Did anybody answer the question to the Mighty Casey question?
0: They have. Yes.
13: Oh, they have.
0: Yes.
13: Okay. Can I take a shot at the wide receiver that won 4 Super Bowls?
0: And you can. That was answered also. I'm sorry.
13: Oh.
0: But do you want to? Yeah, you can.
13: I'm 0-2. So. Can I do a shout out at least?
0: Oh, please.
1: That you can.
0: Yes.
13: Oh, thank God. Can I do a shout out to the A team in Akeley, Minnesota?
0: Awesome. Yes.
1: Absolutely.
13: Thank you very much.
0: All right.
1: Thank you.
13: Yep. Bye.
0: How about you give that answer for that coach?
1: Okay. The U.S. coach, track coach, that had 3 of his students, 2 of his sisters, and his wife. It's J.J. Clark.
0: All right. Hello, you're on Green Cheese.
14: Oh, did you get who was looking in Harry Truman's window?
0: Harry Potter's window? No, I have not.
14: Oh, it's not Harry Truman.
0: No. Who was looking in Harry Truman's window?
14: I thought it must be Eleanor Roosevelt.
0: Oh, well, it could have been.
15: Not Eleanor. Alice.
0: Alice.
15: She was always pulling stuff.
0: I tell you, that could have been. Where are you calling from?
15: I have no idea who Perry or Harry Potter was.
0: That's okay.
15: Yeah. Usually Dora Lake, but tonight down on the farm by Lake Park.
0: Oh, Iowa. Okay. Awesome.
15: Well, thank you. Have a good night.
0: Thank you. You as well.
15: Bye.
0: Bye. All right. I'm going to answer one more phone call. Hello, you are on Green Cheese.
16: Oh, hi. I'm calling about the Harry Potter, who he saw out his window. I hope nobody answered it.
0: They have not.
16: Excellent. He saw the Weasleys in the family car that they stole.
0: Well, it
16: from
0: was
16: their dad.
0: It was Ron. Yes.
16: Yep.
0: That is awesome. Correct. Where are you calling from?
16: I am calling from Island Lake. Up north, the Wakanda Cabins.
0: Awesome. Rocher.
16: I don't know if that's the owner of the cabin.
1: You had a tornado a little while ago.
16: Oh, I'm glad I wasn't here for that.
0: Oh, wow. Yeah. Well, thank you so much for listening and calling in.
16: Oh, very excited. It took a long time to get through, but worth the effort.
0: That's good. I'm glad to hear that. Yeah.
16: You guys have a good night.
0: Thank you. You as well.
16: All right. Bye. Thanks. Bye.
17: Special request. Hope you enjoy it.
0: All right. Thank you, everybody, for a great night. Janet, take it away.
1: Okay. We had calls tonight from the Afton Home for Wayward Youth, Al from Deer River, Andy from Virgus, the Abandoned Luncheonette, Down on the Farm, I think he said in Iowa, Beaver Islanders, the Becker Sauna Crew, Bob Berry from St. Paul, Jackfish Island on Rainy Lake, 23 Below on Button Box, Bonnie from Crosby, Brandy Joe from Northeast, Cedar Lake Whippoorwills in Missouri, and Dan from the Dome in Crosby. The Deer River, Katie from Deer River. Hi, Katie. The Doodle Lakers in Hackensack. Ed from Cedar Island Lake, and he was on a hot streak tonight. Effie, Minnesota. We also heard from both Zoot and Galahad, though they're not together tonight. We heard from the Garage Sale Ninjas, from Gene and Chisholm, and another one who got so many answers correct. The Gardens from Ramsey. Heath and Melissa from Faustin Island Lake by Rocher. The Ikeo Islanders, Izzy from Itasca, Jesse Lake and Talmoon, Jigs in the Garage, John from Sudbury. No, he wasn't calling from Sudbury today. He was in a different town. But his wife Steph was calling in from Sudbury. KAXE Parking Lot. The host of the next program coming on was out there and they called in. Keach from Parts Unknown. We also heard from Migrating Warblers in Bemidji. Nancy from downtown Omelin. Beautiful downtown Omelin. From the North Meadowlands, which is kind of on the outer rim, I guess. Oregon Caveman from Oregon. The Pike River Gang on Lake Vermilion. Rhinestone from the Biffy. We heard from Shallow Lake in Warba. We heard from Simon by the Lake. Sticky Hollow. Steve from Como, who rides his bike to the state fair. From Star Lake, Minnesota. We heard from Tick and Bug. We heard from the Turtle River Turnbikers. And from Michael Winslow, who's driving in Nebraska on some highway. So thank you all for calling in tonight. It was a great night. And have a great rest of your night, and we'll hear you and see you next week.
18: 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Weather across the North Country is looking like this, partly cloudy for tonight with a low around 66 degrees, calm winds becoming southeast around 5 miles an hour after midnight. For tomorrow, 20% chance of showers and a thunderstorm after 4 p.m., mostly sunny and hot, a high near 94, south wind around 5 miles an hour becoming north in the afternoon. For tomorrow night, 40% chance of showers and thunderstorms, mainly before 11 p.m., partly cloudy with a low around 67, calm winds becoming east from 5 miles an hour after midnight, and to start off the work week, sunny and a high near 88 degrees, south winds from 5 to 10 miles an hour becoming northwesterly in the afternoon. Winds could gust as high as 20 miles an hour.
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0: Before that, we heard From the Clocks. 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
1: 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Here's Feel Me. It's After Dark.

0: It is New Wave, and it is After Dark here at KAXE. A couple of heavyweights there. First, we heard The Police, When the World is Running Down. You make the best of what's still around. Pretenders before that, it was Kid, and we started that set of music off here with Blancmange. That was Feel Me. Join the Wabana Chain of Lakes Association for its inaugural fundraising benefit concert on Friday, August 7th at Cedar Creek Tavern on Highway 38 in Grand Rapids. 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Currently cooling down across the North Country right now, 70 degrees here in Grand Rapids. Bemidji's 73, Hibbing 72. Big Fork is 68.
1: Some artists arrive on the new wave scene with a sound all of their own, and Howard Jones was one of them. New Songs was his debut single and introduced listeners to his upbeat style. Thanks for spending part of your evening with us. Here's Howard Jones, After Dark.

0: It is all new wave. 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I'm your volunteer host, Mark Labundy, with DJ Special K. In that set, we heard music from The. That was This Is The Day, Beyond Belief from Elvis Costello, The Jam with Town Called Malice, and Howard Jones' new song. 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The weather for tonight looks this way: partly cloudy skies with a low around 66, calm winds becoming southeast at around 5 miles an hour after midnight. For tomorrow, 20% chance of showers and thunderstorms after 4 p.m. and extreme heat advisory tomorrow, mostly sunny and hot with a high near 94, south winds around 5 miles an hour. Tomorrow night, 40% chance of showers and thunderstorms, mainly before 11 p.m., partly cloudy with a low around 67, calm winds becoming east around 5 miles an hour after dark. And for Monday, sunny skies, a high near 88, south winds from 5 to 10 miles an hour becoming northwest in the afternoon. Winds could gust as high as 20 miles an hour. Coming up later in After Dark, we've got Minnesota music from The Wallets, Flamin' O's, plus some new wave music from New Order, the Joy Division, and so much more.
1: 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Generals and Majors paired an irresistible pop hook with a satirical look at war, making this one of the band's signature songs. This one's worth turning up. Here's XTC on KAXE.

0: Gary Newman and his Tubeway Army, Our Friends Electric on KAXE After Dark. 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Hear the song, identify it, then mark your bingo card. First round begins at 6 p.m. Itasca Waters continues their Practical Water Wisdom webinar series Thursday, August 6th at noon. This month, Austin Steer from Itasca Soil and Water Conservation District will talk about shoreline preservation practices.
1: All right, New Wave had its dark side too. Few bands explored it better than Bauhaus. She In Parties showcases the band's haunting sound and artistic style that set them apart. It's all New Wave After Dark.

0: Just at the midway mark of After Dark Tonight, New Wave Edition, that is Talk Talk, and a title track from their song by the artist Talk Talk. Before that, it was music from A Certain Ratio, that was Shack Up, and the music started here on KAXC with Bauhaus and She's in Parties. The call is now open for Watermark Art Center's It's Only Clay National Competition and Exhibition focused on functional clay vessels. 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
1: 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Space Age Love Song paired shimmering guitars and soaring melodies to become one of Flock of Seagulls' most enduring songs. Here's Flock of Seagulls After Dark.

0: If you're a fan of the new New Wave music, you'd recognize that as the English Beat, Save It For Later. Again, wouldn't be complete without a little Devo here on After Dark's New Wave edition. That was Girl You Want. Mind Your Own Business, a favorite of DJ Special K's, Delta 5, and Smart Girl started that off. 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
1: This next one comes from one of Mark's favorite all-time bands. The Cars had a remarkable way of blending rock, pop, and new wave into a sound that was unmistakably their own. Here's All Mixed Up, After Dark.

Thomas Dolby there, Blinded Me with Science. Baby, Oh No, that was Bow Wow Wow before that. The Motels and Suddenly Last Summer, and we started the last set of music off here on After Dark's New Wave Edition with one of my favorite bands, The Cars, all mixed up. Special thanks to DJ Special K for joining me tonight on After Dark's New Wave Edition. I'll also be on the air again on Friday from 1 to 4 p.m., so we're going to leave you with this one from the Electric Light Orchestra. Although it's not a new wave song, it still is something we like to do here on KAXE. I've been your volunteer host, Mark Labundy. Thanks for joining us tonight.

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3: Between 1969 and 1980, Linda Ronstadt released 10 albums. With a stunning vocal range and vitality that captured attention, she is a performer. And Ronstadt delivered back in 76 with the ultimately platinum Hasten Down the Wind, including charting covers of Crazy and That'll Be the Day. The overall track list is testimony to her reach. Her songs could appear on rock, country, and easy listening charts simultaneously, with this album as no exception. One sweet standout of Hasten Down the Wind is her first song recorded in Spanish, Lo Siento Mi Vida, co-written by Linda herself. It's a long, low wrencher to a lost lover, and one might also imagine it expressed some of the fame-based isolation she experienced at the time. It's also possibly the first B-side I decided I liked more than the featured single, and that's a rite of passage for listeners of a certain age.
4: I can just shout out Norway's youth system. It was promoted heavily after the run they made. Their youth system is all about embracing, creating joy for kids. Like up until I think they're 14 years old, they don't even keep score. It's all about making the game as accessible for every kid possible, because kids develop differently. And we're taking this kind of motto into U10, U12, girls soccer in Grand Rapids, because it's still very new here. Just make sure they have fun. Yep. Like, you can develop them, but kids are going to develop differently. And as long as they fall in love with the game, that is most important. And that's where you will have as many kids playing soccer as possible.
5: Absolutely. So if I could address Malachi's question real quick, I think the pay to play system in the U.S. is a problem. I think it creates a middle class based player pool and not kids that come from different backgrounds as much. And then I think also we finally are kind of breaking away from using universities as our grounds for the men's. It's, we've kind of gone beyond that. And now, like you guys are referencing, we're getting our players developed in academies. And that's where a club, like my club, Chicago Fire, has an academy that produced Brian Gutierrez. He ended up starting for Mexico in their first game against South Africa. And he's a Chicago kid. So he came up through the academy. They get schooling. They get all sorts of just life stuff. And they play soccer all the time. So I think academies are the way to go. But if you don't get selected into those academies and you're 8, 9, 10, 11, 12 years old and you want to play, we should have ways for everybody to play. The more kids that play, the better for everybody, better for the kids, better for the game of soccer. I don't know how financially to make that sustainable in the U.S. I don't know, because this system has been around

0: for so long, and it's everyone's kind of dug their heels in a little bit, like it's the only way. Well, of course, it's not the only way. We can figure things out. But the more kids play, the better for everybody.
1: Hey, my yard's open. I've got soccer balls there. Like, it's a big field. Like, let's just come. You know, that's how you start it. You bring it into the culture. You have it so that, like, hey, you got a field, you got a ball. I have some kids here. I have some people here. Like, let's do this. And that's what builds this enthusiasm, this excitement that starts, right, at such a young age.
2: We just got a text in from Kevin saying, thanks for this amazing, beautiful game series on KEXE. And Chris citing Spanish player's quote about his mother outrunning death sums up how powerful this series has been. Thank you.
0: Oh, cheers, Kevin.
3: Yeah, cheers, Kevin. Women's World Cup in Brazil next summer.
4: That's right. You can get a sneak peek at some of these players playing in the NWSL right now. We talked about Major League Soccer. The wonderful thing about the game of football, it's always on.
1: It really
4: everywhere
1: is.
4: At any time, you can follow along.
3: So we will make some plans for that. This has been a blast. Thank you to everyone who's chimed in, texted in. I've had people come up to me outside and just say, like, I've enjoyed learning about soccer, football. Yeah. Thank you to all of you for going along on this ride with us. And keep watching, keep supporting.
1: Sounds good.
4: Always thank you.
0: Thanks for having me as well, guys.
2: And stay tuned. Check out KEXE.org. There's a great wrap-up story that's going to be coming out later today with some great photos as well. Thanks, you guys.

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And that was Howdy with their new single, Try, Try, Try, which is from their upcoming album, Big World, which is coming out on August 14th. I'm very excited for that album. I'm a huge fan of Howdy. For that, with Rostam from his album, American Stories, that was Like a Spark. You might recognize Rostam was from Vampire Weekend on those first three albums. Those first three terrific Vampire Weekend albums, which I believe have never captured this, well, dare I say it, spark after Rostam left, but what can you do? And then to start off, we have Jessica Hoop from her new album, Long Wave Home. That song was called Big Storm. You are tuned in to Headwaters, your source for great music here on KXE KBXE. I'm Andrew DeZingle. And looking at the weather today, it's a little, downtown Bemidji is a little cloudy right now, but it should be a partly sunny day with highs 82 to 86 degrees, breezy south winds, 10 to 25 miles per hour to, oh my goodness. Tonight, though, showers and thunderstorms possible, mostly cloudy with temps in the mid to upper 60s, south winds up to 25 miles per hour. Saturday, patchy fog early, then partly sunny, highs 87 to 92. So we're not quite out of the heat wave era yet, but we're getting there, folks. It was very cool in my apartment. I had all the windows open. It was very nice. 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Please slow down. Extra speed patrols now on Minnesota roads. 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If you're interested in connecting with KAXE listeners, call 218-326-1234 to learn about sponsorship opportunities. Big thanks goes out to all our current business supporters. And like I said, this is on the river, and that means, or this is on the river, this is Headwaters, and that means the Daily Slice of Green Cheese is coming up in about a half hour. So get your thinking caps on. I will give you a hint that we are going to be going about Greek history, mythology specifically. So I guess that's not history, that'd just be mythology, but there's your hint. That'll be coming up in just a bit. I'm here until 10 o'clock before we hand things over to Malachi Coons for Minnesota Mixtape. All right, let's get right back into the music. In this next block, we're hearing from Baby Rose and Leah Blevins. But to start off, we're going to hear from an album and the song that's been stuck in my head since I woke up this morning. Very excited to play it for you. This is Roxy Music with Mother of Pearl.

And that was Leah Blevins from their new album, All Dressed Up. That was Leave Your Baggage at the Door. Before that, we had Baby Rose with Leon Thomas with the song Friends Again. And to start off, we had Roxy Music from the album Stranded. That was Mother of Pearl. Do you ever listen to a song and you're like, man, any moment of, am I just wasting my life by not listening to Roxy Music at all? Moments of the air. I wonder if Brandon Chase would agree with me because he texted in the text line, thanks for the Roxy Music goosebumps. Absolutely. If you ever want to dive into a terrific discography, Roxy Music, you can't do much better than that. You're tuned in to Headwaters, your source for great music here on KXE KBXE. I'm your host this morning, Andrew DeZingle, and we are a community radio station, and we look out for each other in the community, and we are asking for help from the Grand Rapids area right now. There's a lost bike saddlebag. A black bicycle saddlebag was lost on the Mesabi Trail between Grand Rapids and Nashwauk. It is black, waterproof, and the brand is Rambu. Call KAXE if you found this bag. So that number is 218-326-1234. If you found that bag, let us know. 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Edward Jones, member SIPC. And also some big news coming up next week. Join KXE for free music bingo at Bemidji Brewing Thursday, July 30th. All you have to do is hear the song. You have to figure out what

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2: Fiction, you cannot hide that mansion hid them with the truth.

Absolutely love that cover. That was Wolf Alice covering Alex G's Bobby. Before that, we had Antonio Carlos and the Coffee with the song Rala Bucho from the Jazz Is Not Dead 26. And before that, we had Buddy Holly and the Crickets with Not Fade Away. Buddy Holly's take on the, what's that? Anyway, and then Yard Act with Fiction. That is our album of the week. You're going to need a little music by Yard Act. Let us know what you think of the album of the week by texting 218-326-1234. All right, it's time for a slice of green cheese, our daily trivia question. Be the first to call in with the correct answer, and we'll send you a coupon for a treat and an area business. Thanks goes out to today's sponsors, Harmony Food Co-op in Bemidji and the Good Life Cafe in Park Rapids, for making the daily slice of green cheese possible. If you have won in some time in the last 30 days, please hold your calls and give someone else a chance. Here is today's question. In the Odyssey, who is revealed to be the Cyclops' father? If you know the answer or want to make a guess, call 218-326-1234. The question again is, in the Odyssey, who is revealed to be the Cyclops' father? Call 218-326-1234 with your guess, and we'll play some music while we're waiting. Here is Brooklyn Funk Essentials with Black Butterfly.

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Until the break of day, let me see you make 'em smile.

0: And that was Bob Dylan with Lay Lady Lay before we had Black Butterfly by Brooklyn Funk Essentials. 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I'm Andrew DeZingle, and we have a winner for today's slice of green cheese. Linda from Grand Rapids answered the question correctly and is going to Dairy Queen in Grand Rapids. The question again was, in the Odyssey, who is the Cyclops' father? And the answer is, of course, Poseidon. 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This week's hosts is Janet Bredeman and Christy Norlin. They'll be going on this Saturday at 7 o'clock. All right, I think we're going to fit one more song in, but first we're going to hear about the local music scene. What's going on in our area?
1: This is the set list on KAXC, where we highlight live music around the area for the upcoming week. I'm Malachi Coons. We are looking at four shows, Thursday, Friday, and Saturday, July 23rd through the 25th, in Grand Rapids, Eveleth, Aiken, and Bemidji. The duo Between Howls are playing in Grand Rapids this Thursday, 6 p.m. at Rapids Brewing. Ren and Nick Howell are both highly talented vocalist instrumentalists, wowing crowds with their breakneck shredding and slow-burning ballads, playing a mix of covers and originals from their debut album, Cabin Fever. In Eveleth this Friday, you can catch The Bitter Spills, Rich Mattson, and Baby Grant Johnson performing at Eggie's Red Garter. The show, at the best-named venue in the Northland, is their cash-only Classic Country and Johnny Cash Tribute Act, beginning at 7 p.m. The Bitter Spills are Mattson's longtime folk project with Bluesman Johnson. Friday, Eggie's Red Garter in Eveleth. At the same time, alt-country band 6 Mile Grove are playing The Terrace in Aiken. The band formed in 1997 in Lisle, Minnesota, and have 7 albums to their name, most recently Million Birds from 2018. Continuing the Johnny Cash theme, the band are well known for their collaboration and friendship with the late Bob Wooten, the longtime guitar player for Johnny Cash. 6 Mile Grove this Friday, 7 p.m. in downtown Aiken. And our last show on the set list is Project Constellation at Bemidji Brewing Saturday at 5 p.m. for the Sunset Sounds Concert Series. They are a folk duo who perform songs from Finland, Ireland, and the Scandinavian countries. The set list is made possible by the Arts and Cultural Heritage Fund, and we'll post the latest edition every Wednesday at KAXC.org.

0: 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I was your host today, Andrew DeZingle. Coming up in just a bit, it's going to be Minnesota Mixtape with Malachi Coons. This is 91.7 KAXE Grand Rapids, 90.5 KBXE Bagley Bemidji, 89.9 Brainerd, and on your smart speaker, celebrating 50 years of People Power Radio in northern Minnesota. 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And following Minnesota Mixtape, it's going to be On the River with your volunteer host, Dave Peterson. That'll be from 1 to 4 p.m. And then later tonight at 7 o'clock, it's going to be Diane Ott behind the boards. Have a great Friday.
1: 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I'm Malachi Coons. Every week, I spotlight the Minnesota music scene. And today, it's all about variety. You'll hear new trip-hop from the real Chuck Norad, blues from Cornbread Harris, garage rock from the Continental Poets, folk from Humbird, Afrobeat, hip-hop, Americana, No Wave, and more. I could go on and on, but let's get down to the music. This is Minnesota Mixtape, made possible by the Arts and Cultural Heritage Fund and produced at KAXE, an independent and people-powered community radio station broadcasting from the north bank of the Mississippi River. We will start things off today with a slow burner from Boss Mama and the Jabberhooch. Slow like sweet molasses.

a song called All Water, the latest from Humbird, and the song she says her upcoming album, Morning When It Comes, pivots around. It is also her first time writing an instrumental first and lyrics later. The album is due out this September. I'm Malachi Coons, and you are listening to Minnesota Mixtape. We're going deeper now to Cornbread Harris's Deeper Blues.

hide in the bag. Treat him any way that you choose. Take a little time off. Don't hurry back. 'Cause you ain't got nothing, nothing to lose. Eat at his table, your children and you. Know that he's able and he wants to do for you. So dog him. You know you got it made. Why don't you go ahead and hurt him? And then ask him, how you doing, babe? Never, never show him the way that you really feel. Never, never tell him that your love is not real. Promise to love him until the end. And when you leave him, ask him,

0: Originally done by War on Zevon, it is David Huckfeldt covering Stop Rainin' Lord from his latest I Was Born But album. The former Pines member made a commitment to learn every song he heard that made him cry, and the songs on that covers album are all taken from that plan. It is time for our first break on Minnesota Mixtape. I've got new hip-hop from Toussaint Morrison when we return.
1: 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The Northern Minnesota Swap Meet and Car Show is going on this weekend until Sunday at the Itasca County Fairgrounds in Grand Rapids. 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
0: Welcome back to Minnesota Mixtape. Toussaint Morrison is a rapper, actor, and activist from Minneapolis who just dropped a banger from his upcoming album Shapeshifter, due out in September. The video is a trip too. He gets to show off his acting skills and directing with an homage to Pulp Fiction. It's the perfect chaos for the sound of this song. Check out Extra Life on Minnesota Mixtape.

Continental Coets telling you, let's live for the present. That group from Fulda, Minnesota, with a tune that went unreleased in their mid-60s heyday, but was debuted in the 90s on Get Hip Records, a cool label. It's actually from Pennsylvania, but they reissued lots of Minnesota garage rock bands around that era. I'm Malachi Coons, and you are listening to Minnesota Mixtape. We are heading to a gospel collaboration between songwriter Paul Metza, vocalist Wee Willie Walker, and the Sounds of Blackness Choir. Released in 2018, it was a response to the white supremacist rally in Charlottesville the year before. Here's Ain't Gonna Whistle Dixie No More.

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0: The Bitter Spills with Move Me On Down the Line. That's the folk and country duo of Baby Grant Johnson and Rich Mattson, taking us to another Minnesota mixtape break with that ZZ Top cover.
1: Minnesota Mixtape continues after the break. I'm Kari Hedlund. Thanks for joining us here on People Powered Radio. 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Tonight at 7 o'clock, it is Diane Ott. The 42nd Annual Black Duck Woodcarvers Festival is Saturday, July 25th from 9 to 5 at Wayside Rest Park. 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The Empty Cooler Band performs from noon to 4. 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
1: 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I'm your host, Malachi Coons. I'd like to remind you to take a chance on bands you don't know and check out venues just because they're hosting live music on any given night. That is how I randomly discovered this next band, the Real Chuck Norad, who just dropped their debut EP, Circuit. Fun fact, did you know in the UK, where trip hop was made famous, they actually used and preferred the term Bristol Sound to describe the music of Portishead and Massive Attack? Anyway, here is Tiny Town.

0: Sadie Gustafson Zook's beautiful tune Kitchen from the House on the Park album. Easily one of my favorites of 2026 so far. It followed a new song from folk artist Catwalk and Open Your Eyes. You heard them both on Minnesota Mixtape. It's time for two different takes on dance music. First up, OB Original.
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4: Well, good afternoon, everyone, and welcome to On the River on this fine July Saturday. I am one of your hosts this afternoon. My name's Isaac.
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4: And we're here to share a wide range of music with you from now until 7 o'clock, which is an exciting thing for us. We have been away from the microphone and from the studio for a few months, so it's a pleasure to be back with you all tonight. And I don't really feel like wasting any time, so let's get right into it. We're going to hear in this first set from Black Belt Eagle Scout, from their release a few years ago, from former poet laureate of the United States, Joy Harjo, who has a new album out. This is from that. And we're going to kick it off with one of my favorite artists, Adam Carroll. And this is Rice Birds. Thanks for joining us.
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0: All right. We just heard from Black Belt Eagle Scout with Run It To Ya. Before that was artist Joy Harjo, Insomnia, and Seven Steps to Grace. And starting off the set was Adam Carroll with Rice Birds. 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Please slow down. Extra speed patrols now on Minnesota roads. And looks like weather in the region. We have some patchy fog early, then partly sunny, highs 87 to 92. Some patchy smoke remains, and evening lows in the mid-60s to low 70s. And please join KAXE for free music bingo at Bemidji Brewing Thursday, July 30th. Hear the song, identify it, then mark your bingo card. The first round begins at 6 p.m. And some events in the area. Misabi Musical Theater presents Hello Dolly July 24th but at 7 p.m., but still a chance to catch it tomorrow, the 26th at 2 at Hibbing High School Auditorium. 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And Walker Bay Theater presents the interactive comedy Bible Bingo now through July 26th. Find more information and show times at walkerbaytheater.org. Lots of theater going on this weekend. But we will get back to some music here. Starting off the next set will be Minnesotan artist Yor Smith with Change of Heart. And then we'll hear from Lucinda Williams, Margot Price, and some Krungbin.
1: Picking a fight again, isn't it way?

0: right. Finishing up that set with some Krungbin. That was Mary Always. And before that, we heard from Margot Price, Joan Baez, and the Memphis Mariachi covering Deportee. Lucinda Williams, I Lost It. And starting that off was Yor Smith with Change of Heart. This is your On the River host, Allie.
1: And your On the River co-host, Isaac. It's great to be with you this afternoon. 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Some other things going on in our area right now. It's a busy time of year, and I hope you all have your calendars marked for the Green Cheese Picnic, Saturday, August 8th, in KAXE's backyards in Grand Rapids. Bring a dish to share, your favorite beverage, and your own chair. The fun starts at 5 p.m. with live green cheese trivia from 7 to 9. Bring your own trivia questions, too. At the end of the evening, we will crown a new king and queen of green cheese. You heard it here first, folks. And you can catch green cheese coming up later this evening at 7 o'clock. We'll get back to some music. This next set is going to be kind of a mix of rock stars, and it's kind of an all rock star mix. You know, they used to say, there was a while they were saying that rock and roll had passed away, but thankfully I think that it's come back, and this is over 40 years of different artists in this next set. We're going to hear new music from Courtney Barnett, from Soccer Mommy, from Pavement, and up first we're going to hear a very fitting KAXE song by Minnesota legends The Replacements. This is Left of the Dial.
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0: All right, that was Stephen Malkmus singing with the Pavement, Spin on a Stranger. I used to drive around the cornfields of where I grew up listening to those guys. Before that, a couple powerhouse singers. Courtney Barnett off her new album. That track was Sight Unseen featuring Waxahachie. Soccer Mommy before that. And that set kicked off with The Replacements, Left of the Dial, which you are listening to, Left of the Dial at 91.7 here on KAXE. I'm your volunteer host, Isaac. I'm about to pass it to my lovely wife, Allie. Just have to do a little dance.
1: 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And let's see what's happening in the Northland in the coming week. Great Lakes Area Performing Arts presents Into the Woods now through July 26th at Pequot Lakes High School Auditorium. 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The Northern Minnesota Swap Meet and Car Show is July 24th to 26th at the Itasca County Fairgrounds in Grand Rapids. Over 200 vendors, food booths, bingo, live music, and car shows. Okay, we will get back to some music here. A lot of Katie Crutchfield in the mix here. I'm going to start off with Snow Caps. That's one of her side projects. We'll hear Brand New City, followed by Lou Reed and Wednesday.

0: right. That was Wednesday with Quarry. And before that, we heard Satellite of Love by Lou Reed. And starting off was Brand New City by Snowcaps. This is KAXE broadcasting to northern Minnesota, like the sweetheart towns of Emily, Virginia, Effie, Isabella, and Aurora. 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
1: 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Keeping on here at 5 o'clock on Saturday, July 25. Can you believe how quickly the summer goes? It's unbelievable, isn't it? And just, you know, what are we going to do? I'm your volunteer host, Isaac, following up my volunteer co-host, Allie. We're going to keep it moving here right now. It's 81 degrees in Grand Rapids. Feels like 84, according to the internet. What's going on in the area right now? So many things. The 42nd Annual Black Duck Wood Carvers Festival, 42 years, is Saturday, July 25, from 9 to 5 at Wayside Rest Park. See carving demonstrations and shop a variety of carvings and crafts. The Empty Cooler Band performs from noon to 4. On our next set here, we'll be getting back to the music. We're going to go across the pond for a few for this next one, and we're going to hear from our KXE Album of the Week. You're Gonna Need a Little Music by Yard Act. This is the band's third album. Their first two albums went to the top 5 on the UK album chart and were nominated for Mercury Prizes, which is the British equivalent of a Grammy. While the lyrical themes are generally dark, vocalist James Smith and the band are not afraid to be playful, absurd, and a little sleazy. I'll let you decide that for yourselves. We will be hearing the song Over the Barrel, followed by a couple of other UK post-punk tracks afterwards, and I'll introduce those when I get back to you. Thanks for listening.

All right. Now that one has a slow fade out. That was Beautiful Blue Sky by Ott. Really great song. Longer, but worth every moment. Before that, we heard a classic British post-punk song, Return the Gift by Gang of Four. And before that was our KXE album of the week, You're Gonna Need a Little Music by Yard Act. And we heard Over the Barrel, a raucous closing tune from that album. Hope that you enjoyed all of those tracks. We received support from the Minnesota Deer Hunters Association, dedicated to conserving the rich ecological landscape of Minnesota, offering memberships, educational camps, and habitat projects. 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All right. Thanks for tuning in with us this afternoon on the river. I'm your volunteer host, Isaac. I'm going to take another set here while my co-host is indisposed. If you are already a KXE member but want to do even more, we're asking for your help to build a matching gift pool for next week's membership drive to inspire others. 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KAXE is truly people-powered. All right, getting back to music here. We're going to go, I think, a little twangier on this next set. I've been trying to do them kind of by themes. We're going to hear a couple of country songs, some more British music by Dick Galgan, Turnpike Troubadours, Duluth-based band The Desire Store, and we're going to start off with new music from Maya DeVitri. This is a really relatable title. I haven't heard the song yet, so we'll learn together. Relatable summer title, though. Cold Lake, Good Snacks. Hope that you enjoy.

All right. You just heard Grown Men Walk Out by Duluth-based group The Desire Store, also dear friends of ours. And before that was Turnpike Troubadours, Gin Smoke Lies. And starting off the set was artist Maya De Vitry with Cold Lake Good Snacks. 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Share your bike riding stories. What was your first bike like? 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And what are your favorite places to ride in northern Minnesota? 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Hear the song, identify it, then mark your bingo card. The first round begins at 6 p.m. And the 71st annual North Star Stampede in Effie is July 25th to 27th. Competitors from around the country for bull busting, bronc riding, as well as specialty performers doing trick roping, whip cracking, and more. The city of Biwabik hosts music in the park on Thursdays at Carl Schuster Park now through August at 6:30. Held rain or shine. And we will get back to some music here. Starting off the set, we'll

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0: Cool. Yeah, that was the one, I think.
1: Yep, that was great. That's what we were looking for.
2: Thanks, guys.
0: Yeah.
3: Cool. Cool.
0: Wow. I'm so happy. Thank you, everyone, for doing this. I owe y'all whatever you ask of me for the rest of my life.
4: That was a sweet little ending to that track there, wasn't it? That was Lucy Dacus with Going, Going, Gone. Before that, we heard Hunter by Jess Williamson. And before that, Rock a Stone, Kurt Vile. That's a new album from Kurt Vile, Mr. Philly himself. Philadelphia Has Been Good to Me. That was the name of the album. Started that set off. Badlands by Kevin Morby. Loved that. Loved that track. All very good. 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Continuing on here with On the River this afternoon, my name is Isaac. I'm your volunteer host. That last set was picked out by my lovely wife, Allie, who's also co-hosting here with me. What should we shout out real quick? It's always hard to pick. Here we go. Minnesota's primary election is August 11, and early voting is open now. The KAXE news team has put together a 2026 primary election guide. 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New this year, find printable versions for statewide candidates and 7 counties in our region. Though we have some, there are some hard copies of those election guides here at the KAXE studio, and I have to tell you, it's really comprehensive. One of the many wonderful things that they do here is offer that kind of news reporting and just important, potent information that they provide here at KAXE. Getting back to music, our next set, we're going to have quite a bit of new stuff in here. New stuff from Greg Mendez, who I have decided I do like. At first I was like, is this just Elliot Smith Redux, but he's really, really wonderful. A couple new tracks from Lito Pimienta, the Colombian-Canadian singer, who after moving to some orchestral stuff has kind of come back to her pop roots, you might say. I'm going to play some Angelique Kidjo, who has just released her 18th album, which is amazing. She's from Benin in West Africa. This first track, though, is not going to be new. In fact, it's very old, but it is very good. Here is Hercules by Aaron Neville. Daniel. That is not it. Don't you love when that happens? You think you're so slick in this world. Let's try this.

0: 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That was just a quick break there for station identification. We're going to get right back into it. You did hear Oyaya from Angelique Kidjo, featuring Nile Rodgers of Chic and Iza from her new album Hope that just came out. And before that, Erin Neville doing Hercules. This is like, I don't know. That song's something else. It's the best. All right, here's Greg Mendez.
1: One, two, three, four.

0: All right. That was A Question of When from Panda Bear and Sonic Boom. New release. A couple of tracks in that last set from kind of members of big indie bands from the late aughts, early 2010s. So Panda Bear from Animal Collective with, oh, what's his collaborator's name? But a member of Spaceman 3 on that last track. And then two songs before that, Rostam is the former keyboard player from Vampire Weekend. We heard Back of a Truck from his new album. In between the two, we heard Libelula, new track from Lito Pimienta featuring Ana Macho off of Carabiana, just out, and started that set off with I Wanna Feel Pretty, Greg Mendez off the new album Beautyland. This is On the River, your volunteer-hosted radio show. I'm Isaac, here with my co-host Allie, who's taking it back over.
1: Hello. Yeah, this is Allie. 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Let us help you see clearly. And After Dark is our late-night Saturday show outside the normal KAXE mix. Tune in tonight after Green Cheese at 9 p.m. to hear punk, hip-hop, electronic, metal-themed shows, and more. This week's host, Mark Clabundy, will be playing New Wave. And looking ahead at some events in our weekend, in our area this weekend, I mean. Oh, let's see. All right. It's Doc Moonlight Graham Days in Chisholm, July 29th through August 2nd. 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Find a full schedule at chisholmchamber.com. 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Training will be offered later this summer at Northland Arboretum in Baxter and the Saxon Bog near Meadowlands. Find full details at minnesotamasternaturalist.org/courses. And back to some music. Starting off this set is Salt off of a newish album, Chapter 1. The song is called Good Things Will Come After the Pressure.

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1: Sticky this morning. Oh my goodness. And that is kind of where we're staying over the next few days in our area. It's a warm time of year here in the Northland, and that's all right. It's plenty of time to be outside. On our next installment of What We're Reading, Tammy Bobrowski has a conversation with Camille Perry about her new book, Social Animals, about three women who become friends at a dog park, but each has a secret. Let's see, events coming on around the area. We're running a little low on time here. Pretty quick we'll be into green cheese, just a few more moments, so want to make sure I get you some good information. The Grand Rapids Tuesday Summer Concert Series continues at noon on July 28. Ross and Ryan Larson will perform on piano, organ, and saxophone at St. Andrew's Lutheran Church. All right, back to our music. We're going to have kind of an eclectic little set here. Hear from some Clifton Chenier, a Zydeco singer. I think I'm going to play some Augustus Pablo, some East kind of reggae by way of Ethiopia, so to speak, if you will. I'm going to put a surprise in there for you somewhere, and we're going to start off with a little bit of Greg Brown.

little feet to get me across the mountain, to little feet to carry me away.

right. We just heard from artist Clifton Chenier. That was Tule Ton Son Ton. And before that was Augustus Pablo, East of the River Nile. And starting the set off was Two Little Feet by artist Greg Brown. 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And weather in the region, tonight, evening lows in the mid-60s to low 70s. And tomorrow, slight chance of showers and thunderstorms, mostly sunny and hot, highs 90 to 95. 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And events in the region coming up this week. Elder Circle hosts an older adults picnic at the Itasca Family YMCA in Grand Rapids, Wednesday, July 29th from 11 to 1. 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

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We just heard from Arthur Russell, and finishing off our show here, we'll sign off with some Keith Sekola. It's been a pleasure being your On the River host. This is Allie, and my co-host is Isaac. Make sure to stick around for some green cheese after this. Thank you all, and have a great night.

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Welcome to KAXC Rewind. I'm Jennifer Barr. We're going to listen back to some of the conversations we had earlier this week. We'll talk with Heidi Korstad from Edge Center for the Arts in Big Fork. They have been working with Stages Theater Company and present Shrek the Musical tonight and tomorrow in Big Fork. And we'll hear about Watermark Art Festival, which is happening today and tomorrow on the grounds of Library Park in Bemidji. Plus my conversation with Marshall Helmberger from the Timberjay newspaper about fires in the Boundary Waters canoe area, and especially the economic impacts that those fires will have. Finally, we have a bright spot for you. Lake Bemidji State Park has got so much going on, and Kari Hedlund and Heidi Holton talked to Krista Drake from the park on a bright spot conversation. And we'll also hear how they've been recovering after last summer's derecho. That's all coming up on KAXC Rewind. First, we're going to hear some music from Bywater Call. This song's called No One Else.

0: Stages Theater Company presents Shrek the Musical July 17th through the 19th at the Edge Center for the Arts in Big Fork. Here to tell us more is Heidi Korstad from the Edge Center. Good morning.
1: Good morning.
0: Thanks so much for joining us.
1: You bet.
0: So first, let's talk a bit about the Edge Center for the Arts. How long has that been going on in Big Fork?
1: A little over 20 years. It's a regular theater with fly loft and all the rigging and all the equipment. And we just recently did a big remodel where we upgraded all our tech, you know, went from digital to analog sound, went from incandescent to LED lights. And so we're kind of excited about all our new toys and the fact that we're still a super awesome theater.
2: Yeah, and what can you tell us about Shrek the Musical, which is going on this weekend?
1: Yeah, this has been a super exciting project. A million years ago, I ran into Tom and Sandy Bourne Barrett in China, and we became fast friends, and Sandy is the director of Stages Theater in Hopkins, Minnesota. Tom taught theater tech at McAllister College, and this became an important relationship for Big Fork while we were trying to build this theater and learn the tech and figure it out. And so it was Sandy's brainchild. She says, what if I bring one of our big productions up to Big Fork? And I have, you know, 40 acres in the woods and a little lake, a little swimming pool. And she brought up 25 kids in 2007. They camped. We had, regular, it was theater camp in the Northwoods, and a chance for, you know, the country mice and the city mice to get together, our kids and their kids. On Thursday, if anybody wants to come and help us, on Thursday morning at 8:30 at the Edge, we put all the scenery and all the stuff in. Community volunteers come and help set up. And it's a big production, spectacular big production.
0: So the Stages Theater Company, they're bringing the set pieces and then working with local kids on this?
1: The kids are not acting. They're okay. Bringing their actors.
0: Yep.
1: Our kids get involved by helping with the tech, helping with the things at the theater, come out to my house and swim and play with their kids, mm-hmm. to get a theater experience. And mostly our kids get inspired. I mean, they see that on stage. They're excited every year. Oh my gosh, this is going to be a big, big deal production. This is professional quality theater that you don't get a chance to see every day.
0: Yeah.
2: And how can people get tickets for the show?
1: They can get tickets online at theedgecenter.com in Big Fork. They can walk in the door and we will sell them a ticket. There are tickets available at the Edge Center to purchase as well, but there's also online. Yep.
0: And how many seats are in the Edge Center?
1: Almost 300, 294, I think, something like that. Yep. And the other thing that's cool, Daniel, is about the tickets too, is that we have decided this is accessible theater. And so it's a $5 ticket for a kid, a $10 ticket for an adult, which is an incredible bargain.
0: Mm-hmm.
2: So, Heidi, let's talk about you for a little bit. How did you get involved in theater productions like this? Were you participating in theater before?
1: No, you know, in second grade, I was in Billy Goat's Gruff, and that's about it. But when the community started talking about building a theater, I knew the value of theater, and I said, absolutely, I'm in. I was on the committee, very involved, and as the thing kind of panned out, it was obvious that we had lots of actors, musicians, people that knew that part of the theater, but we did not have a technical person. We had nobody that kind of knew lights, sound, rigging, that sort of thing. And I sort of by default became that person. And this Tom McAllister was my mentor and taught me stuff. I took some classes. I did a bunch of stuff and learned to run the lights and sound and rigging at the Edge. And I'm still the technical director at this point.
2: Which I think is a good reminder for people of, if you want to be involved with theater, there's more than just the performance side of things. There's set design, there's costuming, there's the lights, there's the audio. How can people get involved?
1: Absolutely. You can call the Ed Center. You can call me anytime and talk theater, and I would love to work with it. We have, over the years, we've had kind of a pipeline of kids that have come through and run the sound and lights. That got kind of bollocked up at COVID, and we're not kind of really right back there yet. But boy, anybody out there who is remotely interested in doing anything from vacuuming to working technical aspects of the sound and light, call me. 218-929-7855. Call me, and I would love to have you come and volunteer. And I do a lot of teaching, you know, to try to get people up to speed on some of the equipment. Some of the new equipment we put in has availability, so not just the big intimidating sound and light boards, but a lot of our equipment can be run by small panels in the wings, and that was designed so we could have people, you know, do it in an easier fashion, I guess.
0: Right. And if people miss your phone number, they can always call us at KAXE 218-326-1234. And I have your number, so I can pass that along to folks too.
1: Yep. And the Edge Center. You can call and talk to Elizabeth at the Edge Center, and she will hook you up with it.
0: So shows are this starting Friday and then Saturday and Sunday.
1: Friday at 7 o'clock, and then Saturday again at 7 o'clock. Sunday at 2. That this weekend is also the weekend that the Wilderness Days is going on in Big Fork. So if you come to the show on Saturday, you can stay for fireworks that night. Perfect. Or you can come early and see the parade in the afternoon, and so we've got stuff going on. There's music both nights in town as well, Friday and Saturday night, and we encourage you to come and spend your weekend with us in Big Fork.
0: For sure.
1: If it's real hot, the Edge Center is nicely air conditioned.
0: That's the benefit of theater in the summer, I will say. We're talking with Heidi Korstad, technical director at the Edge Center for the Arts in Big Fork. There's lots going on at the Edge Center. Besides the theater, there's also an art gallery. Right now, there's photographer Craig Blacklock featuring his pictures of Lake Superior. And what else do you have coming up?
1: Yeah, and that is spectacular. The art in there every year is great. So right now we've got the Craig Blacklock. We have the juried art show coming up the 1st of August, so that will be great. We have a Big Fork Grand Old Opry coming up on August 16th, so that will be fun. I don't have the rest of
0: Sketches,
1: this, but
0: Sketches of Minnesota is coming back.
1: Oh, yes, yes. That's maybe the 1st of August, I think.
0: Yes.
1: Something like Sketches of Minnesota, yes.
0: Mm-hmm.
1: Yep.
0: And Andrew, I know you did it. You talked to folks about that last year. Can you kind of explain what Sketches of Minnesota is, either one of you?
2: So it's kind of a setup of local writers, I believe, and local actors, and putting on sketches.
1: So we basically, they interview us during a community meal and come and talk with people at their tables. And then it's a improv company that takes the stuff we told them and does an improv show after the dinner. It's super fun. It's super fun. And, you know, it's improv, it's funny, it's good, but it's community, it's really great. Yeah.
0: Good. Anything else that we've missed?
1: It's going to be one of the things that was kind of fun this year is that Sandy Boren Barrett, the director, my really good friend, just talked about how excited the kids are to come up here. I think she said she had like 140 kids.
2: Oh, wow.
1: Try out for this play because everybody wants to come to Big Fork. They've heard that it's just a really cool experience. And she said that she's got just incredible quality, talented kids to sing and dance. And I get a kick out of, in the summer, you'll see some, you know, kid coming out of the lake with goosebumps and scrawny in their swimsuit wrapped in a towel. And then that night, there's this presence on stage and you're like, what? That kid can sing? I mean, you know, so it's going to be a super incredible show. And also, I always tell people it's, you know, ages 1 to 100, you know, adults certainly will love this as much as kids, because it just is such quality music and acting.
0: That is Heidi Korstad with the Edge Center for the Arts in Big Fork. You can see Shrek the Musical. Shows are 7 o'clock this Friday and Saturday, 2 o'clock on Sunday. You can find tickets, more info at edgecenterarts.org. Thanks, Heidi.
1: All right, great. Thank you.
2: Now it's time for Area Voices, our look at the culture and history and art going on in our area. And this weekend is the return of the Watermark Art Festival. Here to talk more about it is Lori Frechet-Denis and Jill Newman from the Watermark Art Center. So welcome to the show.
3: Thank you.
4: Hi, thanks.
2: So it is the 58th annual Watermark Art Festival. What will be going on this weekend?
3: There'll be a lot going on in the main park where the art in the park is. There'll be also a music stage, and we also have a second music stage in the food court area, so after people grab their lunch or a snack, they can sit under the picnic tent and listen to live music. So there's music going on. There is hands-on activities for kids and adults. We have artist demonstrations. In particular, just outside the building at the Watermark on our south lawn, it's an indigenous art demo booth, so you'll get to talk to several artists with regards to how they're creating their work. They'll be showing you that kind of thing. There's going to be tons of food. We've got some new artists in the park. And so it's just 2 days of activities and things for people to do, and lots of great artists. Some of them are from the area, but some come further afield. So it's really a nice mix of things. So.
5: And I like those sort of events because, you know, it seems like a lot of festivals, mostly the only thing to do is buy things. But I like the interactive and, like, the ability to see and take in, like, artist techniques and music and all the good things.
3: Exactly. It's kind of something for everyone. And so we find, too, that people locally are coming and they're seeing people maybe they haven't seen all year. So it becomes sort of almost like a reunion kind of thing. Some of our artists have been doing the show for years, but we have some new vendors as well. So it's really an exciting opportunity to explore art. And, you know, Jill's here. She can talk about what's happening with the art education studio.
4: So inside Watermark in our education studio, we'll have family and kid activities. Actually, anybody can come in and make something and take it home. So we'll have 4 different art making stations inside Watermark. And also people can come in and check out our galleries. We have 4 galleries.
5: And those are always free to look at.
4: Right. It's always free. And these art making activities are free as well. So, awesome. Yeah.
3: Some other partners are joining us. Special Olympics is back again. Ooh. With their minnow races.
5: Yes.
3: So that'll be going on in the South Green Space. I mentioned the indigenous artists doing demonstrations. There's also face painting. There's a Boy Scout troop that does face painting for us in that area. So they have, we've got a big tent for that. So hopefully the lines won't be too long for them. And the Sculpture Walk group will be there helping people make things. I think they sell a kit that you can assemble there. So if you really want to try some If you like fire, if you like sparks, that kind of thing, it's exciting.
2: Marissa, calm down.
5: Okay, calm down.
3: So that's kind of fun. And so you can learn about that organization who's providing all the sculptures in the downtown area. And so it's kind of a fundraiser and a way to inform people about it as well.
5: Well, Art in the Park has such a great, or it's not even Art in the Park. That's what I've just always known. It's formally known, and I'm sure a lot of people will still call it Art in the Park.
3: We still say it by accident.
4: Yeah, we do, and then we're like, but we're calling it WAF now, too, so okay. Everything's shortened.
3: Yeah, so I tell people, it's still Art in the Park, but it's just part of a bigger festival now.
5: Yeah, yeah, like I remember, I've been going to this festival since the 90s as a kid with my mom, and she was always after that Batik Dyeing by Cher Elkin.
3: Yeah.
5: If she's listening, come back.
2: So the festival has been going on for 58 years. Mm-hmm. What do you think it is about it that has struck a chord in the Bemidji area? Not only are people from the Bemidji area going to visit, but artists return to be a part of the festival. What do you think it is about it that draws people back in after so many years?
3: I think there's a couple things, and one of the things Watermark tries to do is make sure that our artists are taken care of as best as possible, so because we want them to come back. So we get a lot of referrals. People say, hey, I talked to Doug, and he does your show, and he says it's a great show. I think another thing is it's sort of small compared to some of the other bigger shows when you get to Fargo or the cities or Duluth. It's confined by the square footage of that park. You know, we can't get any bigger than that. For the artists. So I think they have, and we try to provide a good variety of things for people when they're coming as well. And it's in a park. It's not in a parking lot. It's not in a street. A lot of people like to come up here because they like the area and they enjoy themselves while they're here. So I think there's a combination of things. It's just a different atmosphere compared to some of the other shows.
5: Right. You know, lakeside, yep. Touching grass, good things.
3: Yeah, exactly.
5: The blue and green spaces that are good for our brains.
3: Right.
2: And the amazing variety of the artists that show up. There's people that are glass makers, there's photography, there's wood carvings, there's people who make knives. There's just so many different art styles on display. And so is that a conscious effort to have like a variety, or is it just these are the people that are coming to us that want to be a part of it?
3: It's a combination of both, and so we do have a process where we review their applications, and not ever to say that some two artists do the same thing, but trying to make sure that there's variety, different styles of work. We're looking for people who have a good command of the craft, what they're making, unique things. It's hard for us to find leather, but this year I think we have a new leather person, plus Fisker Leather, which makes leather out of fish, which is a really unique, so exciting to see that. He does leather bags and purses and all sorts of things, but a lot of times there's some fish leather that's part of those pieces. So looking for stuff that's unique. Photographers, you can have a lot of photographers, but their work's all different, and it's going to appeal to someone, and someone's going to prefer the landscapes, and other people are looking for wildlife or whatever.
2: And I like the atmosphere of the event, of artists there and then music going on, kids doing activities together. What for the Watermark Art Center, what's the schedule like for the employees of setting something up like this?
4: We're not allowed to leave during the month of July.
5: I know what that's
4: like. Definitely like all hands on deck, but we all love it, and it's just such a great event that our heart's in it. So, yeah.
3: We're doing a lot.
4: Doing a lot.
3: It's a year-long process. I mean, we already have next year's application ready for the vendors when they get here. We have some people who say, here's my money for next year already, because they want to be in the show. So we're thinking about next year. We have the dates and all the other stuff figured out. And we have a couple of different deadlines for applications. So we're processing. We have to start then contacting the city and get our permits. And so there's just a lot of monthly things that we have to do building up to it. But this week's the most intense. There's a lot of frenzy, a lot of changes, last minute changes on things. And
5: yeah, you can plan for a whole year and then.
3: Yeah. Yeah. So, and then we're all watching the weather. What's it look like? What's the 10-day forecast? You know.
2: Yeah.
3: So.
2: Hopefully, this heat wave. It looks like it's wrapping up for this weekend.
3: I think
5: at
3: so.
5: Least for us.
2: Yeah. For us.
3: Yeah. So.
2: And then also for you've got this going on, but then it's also, it's only clay competition is coming up. So there's no rest for the Watermark Arts Center.
3: And the members.
4: Yeah, the members show is coming up as well. So that's before it's only clay. So
3: we're taking applications for that, and we're just getting the stuff out for it's only clay. So we're always thinking way ahead for some projects, even just exhibits that we do. Jill's been recently going through after a after selection booking, and we're getting out way out.
4: Yeah, we've got some for 2029 already, but you need to plan ahead. So.
2: Wow, 2029.
4: Yeah.
2: So, when will the Watermark Art Festival be going on?
3: The dates are July 18th and 19th. So this Thursday and Friday we'll start setting up. The vendors usually show up on Friday, and then we're ready to go on Saturday the 18th and 19th. The Saturday the 18th is 10 to 5 is the festival's open, and then on Sunday it's 10 to 4. It's a little bit shorter day, and.
2: Excellent.
5: All right.
2: Well, Jill and Lori, thanks for joining us this morning.
3: You're welcome. Thank you. And
4: thank you.
3: We hope everybody comes down. There's stuff on both sides of that street going on, and it's fun. It's enjoyable.
5: So yeah, no racing through downtown.
3: No.
5: Yeah.
3: And watch for traffic. I think they'll be diverting some traffic through the downtown for one of the other construction projects. So we'll have big signs out saying event ahead to kind of give people a heads up and stuff. But we just ask people who are driving through town, maybe take a different route or just don't go. Be aware of what's going on right down there. It's a busy weekend down there. So.
2: All right. And that'll be going on this weekend. Area Voices is made possible by the Minnesota Arts and Cultural Heritage Fund and the citizens of Minnesota.
0: That was Andrew Dezingo. I'm Jennifer Barr. You're listening to KAXC Rewind on this Saturday morning. Coming up at 10 o'clock, Jim Buey and Rainbow Trout, your volunteer hosts for Back Porch Harmony. And at noon, the recorded history of jazz with volunteer Paul Kivy. We continue on KAXC Rewind with my conversation with Marshall Helmberger of the Timberjay newspaper. It is time for Border News Roundup with Marshall Helmberger, publisher of the Timberjay, a newspaper serving northeastern Minnesota. Good morning, Marshall.
6: Well, good morning, Jennifer.
0: So the big story is fires in the Boundary Waters. What is the latest?
6: Well, the latest is that the initial big growth in these fires appears to have slowed a little bit, which is good news. However, they're still putting out a lot of smoke, and you know, the air quality has become a huge issue up here, not just in our region. It's affecting, you know, a good chunk of Minnesota and a whole big chunk of the eastern part of North America. I mean, there's bad air quality going all the way to Toronto. So, you know, these fires are having an enormous impact across a very large area. But, you know, bringing it, you know, back a little closer to home, I mean, it's going to have, you know, potentially a huge impact on the summer season up in our neck of the woods. I mean, you know, first of all, the closure of the Boundary Waters is a big deal. You know, this was announced late Sunday night to the outfitters, and we didn't find out until Monday. You know, and this, they had, as of Friday of the week before, they had closed about 250,000 acres of the Boundary Waters. This is where the fires, most of the fires had been located. And, you know, and that would have been manageable, you know, for outfitters, because you could, you know, rebook and readjust and probably salvage most of your trips. And then, you know, now with the full Boundary Waters being closed, you know, that's an enormous financial hit for these businesses that gear up. You know, they put out a lot of money, you know, to have all the supplies and the canoes and all the gear every year. And then, you know, you're in the middle of your peak season and suddenly there's just a hard stop. And so that's going to be really devastating, I suspect, on a lot of these businesses. But, you know, under the circumstances, it's perfectly understandable, you know, why the U.S. Forest Service made this decision, and it proved even a better decision, I think, Monday, when, you know, we had the incredibly hot temperatures, the high winds, and that's when the Camp Fire, that was a fire that they thought they had contained, which was up north of Fall Lake, kind of northeast of Ely. And, you know, they thought it was contained to a few hundred acres, and it was not that big a deal. But it broke its containment lines Monday afternoon, and that grew very quickly. And then they were particularly concerned then about the wind shift that was coming in, which they knew on sometime on Tuesday, the wind was supposed to shift to the northwest and still be fairly strong. And that wind shift was their big concern, because that would have brought that fire, the campfire, down to the southeast, right onto the Fernberg Road. And the Fernberg, for folks who aren't familiar with it, is a road that goes east of Ely, about 20 miles. And there, along there are cabins, resorts, various camps, like the Northern Tier Boy Scout base. You know, there were hundreds of scouts there as of earlier in the week, and lots of entry points into the Boundary Waters there as well. And suddenly that whole corridor was at risk. And so that was the area where they had a big evacuation starting on Tuesday. And, you know, they were evacuating people, obviously, from the Boundary Waters, throughout the Boundary Waters, but also all the different resorts and cabins and homes throughout that whole area. So that was a major undertaking. And that was in Lake County. But then St. Louis County had evacuations as well, although a lot of the places that they were evacuating didn't have very many people. They were mostly evacuating areas along the Echo Trail. And in most cases, it's just scattered, you know, hunting cabins, things like that. So it wasn't, didn't involve nearly as many people, but it was a pretty big area. And a lot of that was due to the Sioux Fire, which had been two separate fires that merged into one big fire. And as of midweek, it was about 7,000 acres. And then, of course, the two biggest fires aren't really having any impact on people per se, other than the smoke. And that the Thumb Fire is about 14,500 acres. And then the, trying to remember which one it is now. There's so many fire names. There's another one to the east of there that's about 13,000 acres. So you're talking about very, very big fires. And I should say the Thumb Fire actually did impact people, because it did prompt the evacuation of the Lac La Croix First Nation. There's a reservation on the north side of Lac La Croix, and there was a forced evacuation from there, because they were facing danger from the Thumb Fire, which did cross into Canada. And then there were other fires in the Quetico. We've had fires in the Quetico that have actually gone south with that wind shift on Tuesdays, crossed into the U.S. side, and, you know, blew up into pretty big fires. We have one fire there that's 30,000 acres altogether. It's only about 6,000 on the U.S. side. But, you know, these fires were putting out incredible amounts of smoke on, you know, Monday and Tuesday, and were really causing some air quality issues. But, you know, at this point, we're following up on some of the ramifications. I think the first couple of days on this, we were really focused on, you know, what's happening, you know, just trying to report and get information on what was going on. And then, you know, I think going ahead, you know, because this is going to be an ongoing story, it's going to be with us, you know, potentially for months. And, you know, so we're going to be looking, I think, ahead at what are some of the economic effects here, like we just mentioned about, you know, the impact on outfitters and others, you know, I mean, I think the hotels and motels in Ely will be doing okay because they're going to be full of firefighters probably for the foreseeable future. But other businesses are going to be struggling because I suspect you're going to see a lot lower traffic, you know, tourist traffic, you know, particularly I think because of the smoky conditions and also because the fact that the Boundary Waters is closed. You know, even that's even like, you know, people who would come up to go, you know, fishing for the day. You know, you could buzz up into the Basswood Lake and people aren't going to be able to do that. It's going to have really across the board impacts. And then, of course, you have a lot of these big camps. You have Y camps and Outward Bound camps and Boy Scout bases and all this kind of activity up there involving hundreds and hundreds of people and families. And, you know, those are all probably going to be pretty much out of operation here for the foreseeable future. And, you know, as far as when the Boundary Waters could reopen, at this point, the Forest Service had said as of Wednesday that it would be closed through Saturday, and then they're going to be operating on a rolling four-day basis. They'll be announcing, you know, whether there's going to be a reopening. But I think, you know, barring a significant amount of rain across a huge area now, I don't think we're going to see an opening in the immediate future. I mean, the Boundary Waters could be closed for weeks, and that is going to be really tough on a lot of businesses up here.
0: Right. Talking with Marshall Helmberger of the Timber Jay newspaper about impacts of the wildfires happening in the Boundary Waters area. There was a closure in 2021 of the Boundary Waters, but that was in August, a little later in the season, and shorter lived probably is with what we're looking at. Also, we've had this heat dome. It's been so hot. It's been today was a little better, but now we're dealing with the smoke. But the heat dome is containing this smoke.
6: Yeah, that's part of the problem. You know, in a different situation in terms of your weather, a lot of the smoke could go up and dissipate. This heat dome is really trapping a lot of the

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1: Echo Trail on Monday, and that was when, you know, the worst of the of these fires, I mean, things really took off on Monday. You know, we had temperatures up on the border. On the Echo Trail, I mean, at one point, my thermometer on my car for quite a while indicated 101 degrees. And I think that was accurate because it had been reading accurately further down. You know, when I had left, it was in the 90s. And by the time I got up there, it was either 101 or 100 degrees. And that was the hottest temperatures, you know, in the whole U.S. pretty much at that point. And, you know, it's so rare to have temperatures like that up there. But between that and the low humidity and the wind coming out of the southwest, very strong, it was amazing. I sat on the shore of Jeanette Lake, which is it's a nice lake. There's a Forest Service campground there just off the Echo Trail. And from there, I could see giant smoke plumes from three separate fires. You know, in various directions. So, I mean, it really gave you a sense of this is really a big event.
0: Mm-hmm.
1: You know, I mean, historically, this will probably ultimately be the most acreage burned in modern history in our region.
0: Yeah. Wow.
1: Yeah. Pagami was big. Pagami was about 90,000 acres. I think as of right now we're at about 50,000 acres, and none of these fires, you know, none of the big fires are. I mean, they're going to continue to burn for a while. There's 0% containment, and there really isn't much that's going to contain them. It's not like you're going to get firefighters out there and they're going to put lines around these fires. I mean, they're too big for that. It's too remote. I mean, mm-hmm. you can't get in there. The logistics of putting firefighters out on these fires is impossible. So it really is going to be Mother Nature that's going to have to put these fires out.
0: Yeah. And really not seeing much chance for rain in the next several days to a week. And looking into the long-term forecast, there's not much chance.
1: Yeah.
0: There.
1: I mean, there's a few chances, but they're not talking about a lot, you know, mm-hmm. a tenth of an inch or a couple tenths, you know, that barely even wets the ground, you know, and I've been a firefighter. I mean, I'm still a firefighter. I've done a mop up in the wake of fires, and you have to dig down into the dirt, you know, to get these fires out. Cause that fire will burn down into stumps and underneath logs, and it takes a lot of water and a lot of digging to actually extinguish these things. So these fires are not going to be put out in many cases, until winter.
0: Mm-hmm. That is Marshall Helmberger of the Timber Jay newspaper. You can keep up to date with these fires and more stories at timberjay.com. Thank you so much for your time today.
1: You bet. Thank you, Jennifer.
0: This is KAXC Rewind. I'm Jennifer Barr. We've been listening back to some of our conversations from earlier this week. Up next, Heidi Holton and Kari Heblin talk with Krista Drake from Lake Bemidji State Park on Bright Spot. But first, we're going to listen to our album of the week, Yearnalism by Baby Rose. This is the third album from singer-songwriter Jasmine Rose Wilson's project as Baby Rose. She is an unmistakable voice in neo-soul, drawing from a blend of retro R&B, disco, Philly soul, Motown, and 90s influences. You can read more about it and other fresh picks of the week at KAXC.org. This song from Baby Rose is called Better.

0: It's time now for Bright Spot, a chance to highlight good things happening in northern Minnesota. And today we're spotlighting the many programs going on at Lake Bemidji State Park with Krista Drake, a naturalist with the park. Krista, thanks for being with us.
1: Yeah, good morning.
0: We love getting your press releases. The amount of things you have going on is truly amazing. First, let's just have an overview of Lake Bemidji State Park.
1: Well, so I guess we can start way back when. The park was established in 1923. It was in order to protect the remaining pine trees from logging and also to kind of guarantee public access to the lake, because a lot of people were buying up a lot of the lakefront property. And so people wanted a chance to come here and continue doing what they were doing on what was considered private property at the time. They were camping and fishing and things like that. So, and we're about a little over 1,700 acres park here. And yeah, it's a great place. We're only like 7 minutes out of Bemidji, and so it's a great place to come to kind of get out of the so-called city life and enjoy the outdoors.
2: What great foresight over 100 years ago.
1: Yes.
2: So what are some of the features of Lake Bemidji State Park for those who haven't been?
1: Yeah, so we have quite a few hiking trails. Our number one trail is the Bog Walk Trail. It goes out to our quarter mile long bog boardwalk. So you get to experience what a bog is like without stepping in it and getting your feet wet. And then we have the Paul Bunyan Bike Trailhead going through the park. So we do have a bike trail as well. Rocky Point Trail is kind of our next most used trail, and that is a paved trail that goes up to the highest point on Lake Bemidji, which is Rocky Point. So that's a lot of fun. And this time of year, people absolutely love our giant sandy beach.
0: Well, you know, you talked about the preservation of trees. The Bemidji area, it has just been a little bit over a year since last summer's derecho. How did it affect Lake Bemidji State Park, and how are things looking there now?
1: Yeah, the estimate is about 200 acres of trees were taken down throughout the park. It wasn't patches. It was kind of interesting. You know, you walk along a trail and, you know, it looks like a beautiful forest, and all of a sudden there's just a patch of a bunch of trees down. So it was very patchy. And yeah, it was quite devastating to see, for sure. That I was here the morning after, and it was so sad. Mm-hmm. But we have cleaned up a lot over the last year. Right now there's some logging operations kind of taking some trees out of the areas that are too complicated and were too hit too badly, where our resource crew couldn't get to them. So we got some loggers taking that stuff out, and the plan is to eventually replant those areas. So
2: summer is obviously a very busy time. You guys have events year-round at the park, but summer is, a very busy time for you. You have nature discovery tables every Friday. Will you explain to us what those are?
1: Yeah, so it's we have different themes every Friday, and people just kind of stop by between 2:30 and 3:30 p.m. on the end of the visitor center trail. And tomorrow is actually bats. I'm pretty excited. Mm-hmm. My intern's first nature table by itself. So we're talking about bats. Coming up also, we have, you know, beavers and bears and trees and all sorts of fun things. So it's great for all ages to stop by.
0: You've also got something going on Saturday, a green hunt and also a bird watching walk. What's a green hunt?
1: Yes. So for the green hunt, my summer naturalist corps intern is going to do a plant walk on Rocky Point Trail, and he's going to stop by certain plants and kind of talk about their uses. So it'll be a fun one. And then in the afternoon, he's going to do a bird watching walk where we're going to take out some binoculars and go look at for what birds are in the park right now.
0: Let's get back to, you mentioned the bog walk. Bogs are an amazing place. What's it like for you? I mean, do you enjoy bogs personally?
1: Yeah, they're quite fascinating. People see a bog and they think, oh, there's not much going on there. But there's a lot of life, plant life, insect life, birds, some smaller mammals, and really interesting plants like coniferous plants. So there actually is a lot going on out there.
0: Yeah.
2: So Pollinators of the Night program is going on next Thursday as part of National Moth Week. Well, what can you tell us about that event?
1: Yeah, so I saw it was going to be National Moth Week, and I was like, oh, this is a great opportunity. So basically, we're going to hang up a white sheet in the playground and shine some UV lights on it and try to attract some interesting moths and kind of teach people about the importance of moths as far as, you know, other animals like to eat them, as well as they are pollinators.
0: Tell us a little bit about what kind of offerings you have for little kids at the park.
1: Yeah, so in the summertime, every Thursday morning, I do have a story tree preschool program where we do a lot of fun different things, like learn about the weather, guess what's in the magic basket, read a story, do a craft, and things like that. So that's a lot of fun. And then in the fall and winter, I move that to Saturday mornings instead. So that's going on. And then, of course, you know, the majority of the programs that we do here at the park are appropriate for families with children.
0: What's in the magic?
1: Well, it changes every week depending on what's in the story. Could be an animal or a plant or something like that. So,
2: anything else that we should? I mean, that was like five events in one week already. Is there anything else, Krista, that you want to talk about while you're here?
1: Yeah, I definitely want to talk about a couple things. First of all, if you want to kind of know what's going on at Minnesota State Parks, if they have events at them, each park actually has a website. So if you go to the website and look under events calendar, everything is listed there for a specific park that you're looking for something to do on the weekend. You can check that out. And also another thing I was a part of that I'm really excited to talk about is we have a new Junior Ranger book that was released in June. So it's a little bit harder version. It's for ages 9 and older. It's a choose your own adventure book. So a Junior Ranger book is basically, it's a free activity book that children can take, and they have to do a certain number of activities to earn a certain number of points, and they get to turn it into any state park office and get a patch.
2: So that's a statewide program?
1: Statewide, yeah. Okay. Yep. And we do still have the version we had last year as well for ages, you know, 6 and younger. So,
2: and that is also at any parks website, or is that through the DNR?
1: They actually do have downloadable versions on the DNR if you just look at Minnesota DNR Junior Ranger, but they also have the physical books at any staffed office.
0: Okay. Did you, Krista, grow up going to the state parks in Minnesota?
1: Yeah, our number one state park we went to when I was growing up was Interstate. And so I have very fond memories of going there and crawling around on the rocks and sitting by the river and stuff like that and canoeing. So I did grow up going to that one. That was kind of like the closest one to where we lived. So.
0: Sure. And have you been to most of the parks in the state?
1: Sadly, I have not.
0: Okay.
1: I have now been to one in each region. So there's one, two, three, four, five different regions in the state considered with the DNR. And I've been to one in each region thus far. So that's good.
0: Yeah. A couple of years ago, we did a weekly call with a student who went to every park.
2: Oh, yeah.
1: Great.
0: That summer, and had conversations with him, and he was.
2: Forgot about that.
0: Yeah. It was really a lot
1: that's
0: of fun
1: great.
0: To learn about. It's a good goal, you know, at least even if it's just the region or a lot of times people, if you live in northern Minnesota, you maybe have been to the North Shore or some other parks, but you forget about the ones that are right by where you live. And they got cool things going on.
2: That's Krista Drake, a naturalist with Lake Bemidji State Park. Search for the park and all of the information on Minnesota DNR's website. 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Thank you so much, Krista.
1: Yeah, thanks for having me.
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5: 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I'm Jennifer Barr. 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Right now, we're going to listen to this week's pick from 76. And the meek shall
6: I'm Heather Johnson, membership coordinator here at KAXC-KBXC. Rush's 2112 is my pick from 76. 2112 is Rush's fourth album, and it's half sci-fi concept album and half just prog rock goodness, all with that distinctive sound. Side one tells the story of a future where individualism is outlawed, and then our hero finds something that changes everything, music. Side 2 contains 5 rockin' tracks that are unrelated to Side 1's story, but they do contain similar themes. In the summer of 1994, 2112 was 18 and I was 14. I didn't have a CD player yet, but vinyl was allegedly on its way out and was abundant at garage sales, which is where I found my copy of 2112. The album spoke to my teenage angst, independence, and nerdiness, and I still have it, and I still scream along.
5: 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I'm Jennifer Barr. You've been listening to KAXC Rewind. And coming up next, Back Porch Harmony with your volunteer host, Jen Buey, and Rainbow Trout. And Willie Nelson's going to take us there.

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1: Bonjour, welcome to Native Lights, where Indigenous voices shine. I'm your host, Cole Primo. Today, we're revisiting my co-host and sister, Leah Lem's conversation with Janice A. Fairbanks. Janice is a member of the Fond du Lac Band of Lake Superior, Chippewa. Last year, she released a book called Sugarbush Babies, Stories of My Ojibwe Grandmother, a memoir and lessons learned from her grandmother during the era of Indian relocation. Janice talks about a lifetime devoted to writing, a talent she uncovered as a second grader trying to fit in. Also in the conversation, she shares what it's like to be the mother of a five-month-old puppy, why some memories stick and others fade, and her advice for aspiring writers. That and more. This episode aired in November of 2025 while I was on parental leave, but it's a good one. Enjoy.
2: Sugarbush Babies, that's my grandma. She was born at Sugarbush Camp, and they were getting sap, doing all the things that you do at Sugarbush Camp. So her mother just went off, and the other women helped, and my grandma was born. They didn't break camp. They just cleaned her up and wrapped her up and went back to work making sugar.
3: Bonjour, hello. Welcome to Native Lights, where Indigenous voices shine. I'm your host, Leah Lem. Miigwech for joining me. Native Lights is more than a podcast and radio show. At its core, it's a place for Native folks to tell their stories. Every week, we have captivating conversations with great guests from a bunch of different backgrounds, educators, community leaders, language warriors, authors, you name it, we have a great mix of passions. So we talk with folks about their gifts and how they share those gifts with their community. And it all centers around the big point of purpose in our lives. And it's another day, another opportunity to amplify Native voices. And today I am excited to speak with Janice A. Fairbanks. Janice is a member of the Fond du Lac Band of Lake Superior, Chippewa. She recently released a book called Sugarbush Babies, Stories of My Ojibwe Grandmother, a memoir of lessons learned from her Ojibwe grandmother during the era of Indian relocation. And we'll definitely talk more about that. Janice is into history, writing, and Ojibwe language, and she's currently the chair of the Language Advisory Board for the Fond du Lac Band. So please welcome Janice A. Fairbanks. Bonjour, Janice.
2: Bonjour.
3: Nice to meet you.
2: Nice to meet you.
3: Thank you so much for joining me. Can you please introduce yourself and tell me where you're joining me from?
2: But that just means my name is Blue Sky Woman, and I'm from Leech Lake Reservation and Fond du Lac Reservation. I am Eagle Clan. I live in Cloquet, Minnesota. I'm a member of the Fond du Lac Band of Lake Superior, Chippewa.
3: Great. Thank you so much. And how are you doing, and how is the family doing?
2: We're going crazy with a puppy.
3: Oh,
2: we were out trying to find a place to get him groomed and get some training from. He's only 5 months old. We did one training ourselves. We took him to one training, but he is a handful. So otherwise, going good.
3: Okay. You have opened a major door here, Janice. So what kind of puppy?
2: He's mixed.
3: 100% good boy?
2: Yes. He is. There was a litter of five. And I picked him up, and he just came right to me and laid, like, right across my arm. I said, this is my dog. My husband wanted a different one, but I said, okay, I'll hold them all. And this one just kept coming back to me. He reminded me of a cross between a raccoon and a bear. He's just a little bear, but he had that little raccoon face.
3: Oh.
2: Like little wrinkles all over his forehead and great big paws. That's what reminded me of a bear.
3: Oh.
2: But, he's German Shepherd mix. He weighs about 40 pounds now, and he is strong. The vet told us he's going to be 70 pounds.
3: Wow.
2: We need to get him trained.
3: Yeah. What's his name?
2: Dutch.
3: Oh, my goodness. The first dog that I had with my husband was named Dutch. He was a Basset Hound mix. Well, welcome to puppydom.
2: Thanks.
3: Good luck with the training.
2: Yeah, we're going to need it.
3: That's so fun. Well, Janice, I know you have some exciting things happening with the release of Sugarbush Babies, which I have. Usually I ask at this point if there's anything that you are thinking about, mulling over, or excited about these days.
2: The book only covers, I would say, from the time I was born until I was 18 or so, those years of really high influence and contact that I had with my grandmother, because that book is really it's a tribute to her. She was a very strong woman, and she had an influence on my life that is still, it continues to this day.
3: It's beautiful. First of all, like, the front is, it looks like a lake, probably wild rice, some cattails, some art, the book.
2: Well, I don't like that picture of me. That's me when I was 14, I think.
3: In the cardigan here?
2: Yeah.
3: Okay.
2: There weren't very many pictures of me when I was a kid. We had some kind of a camera, I guess, because there are some pictures that I have from that time span, but not many of me. So when they asked me for a picture when I was in my teens, that was one of them that I gave them. And then there's another one I tried to get them to use where I look a little neater. It's in the book. I'm wearing a dress and all that. But no, they like that one. So, okay. And the other one is my grandma and my mother and my uncles and my grandpa on the cover. That's my grandma when my mom was a little girl.
1: 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Today, we're revisiting my co-host and sister Leah Lem's chat with Janice A. Fairbanks. Janice is a member of the Fond du Lac Band of Lake Superior Chippewa. Last year, she released a book called Sugarbush Babies, Stories of My Ojibwe Grandmother, which is a memoir.
3: And then, can you tell me a bit about the title, Sugarbush Babies?
2: Sugarbush Babies, that's my grandma. She was born at Sugarbush Camp, and she used to tell me that story quite often growing up. I never got tired of it. She was really proud of that story. Her mother was at Sugar Camp, and they were getting sap, doing all the things that you do at Sugarbush Camp.

0: then grandma was born. So her mother just went off, and all the women there, they had the pit and lined it with cedar, and then there was a pole across for my great grandmother to hang on to. And the other women helped, and my grandma was born, and they didn't break camp. They just cleaned her up and wrapped her up and went back to work making sugar. I mean, I have a child, and I can't imagine getting up and going back to work after that. They were just a hardy lot. And she said that herself. She was at sugar camp, and so I was a sugar bush baby, she told me. So, yep, she was a sugar bush baby.
1: That's so lovely. Well, can you tell me a bit about the genesis of the book and your motivation to write it?
0: Those stories were collected the whole time and written about when I was a kid. I started writing when I was in the second grade, and it started by a classroom show and tell, because when I went from Bena, Minnesota, on the old Indian village, they called it. I wasn't used to being around non-natives. All I ever saw was my mom, dad, cousins, brothers, sisters. They all had black hair and brown eyes, and I wasn't used to seeing anybody else. So when we went and they put me in kindergarten, I thought my classmates were robots, for one thing. I thought they were some kind of fancy dolls because they acted kind of regimented, like they trained them to do. You know, I'll sit there with your hands folded and say to the teacher, would say, "Good morning, children." And they would all, "Good morning, Miss Smith," or whoever the teacher was. And so I did that too. I said, "Yeah, I could do that." And I just looked around at them, just all really nice. I had nice classmates. They were, what's the word? Polite. They're very polite to the teacher. But I was the only native in the class. It was the time of Hollywood Indians, you know, cowboys and Indians. So I started by just the show and tell was a chance for me to talk about my life and what I did when I wasn't in school, which was being out in the country. And oh, I went to the lake, and oh, I saw a flower. I remember one time telling him I saw pink clouds, or I drew a picture. And they said, "What's that over there?" And I said, "It's clouds." "No, clouds aren't pink." And I just thought, oh, how pitiful that they've never seen pink clouds. And yeah, they're pink. And then the teacher said, "Well, maybe it's an apple orchard in the distance." And I thought, how could she tell them that after I just got through saying that they are clouds and they are pink? It was a learning experience. Because it just told me that teachers don't know everything. And even though she contradicted me, I knew that it was pink clouds because I drew them. I was the artist and I knew they were pink clouds. So I wasn't gonna give up either. I just said, well, they are clouds, but okay.
1: So it's like you're telling your own story, your own truth.
0: And I found out my classmates, they really liked my stories. They got to the point where they would ask me for stories. And they started calling me a ye old storyteller. And so I just kept up with the stories. And the more I told, the more they wanted. I told them stories about what I did when I was out in the woods, about going and looking for wild blueberries and those little bitty strawberries. There's no comparison between those great big strawberries you see in the supermarket now and the tiny little wild strawberries. There's just no taste comparison there. Good to look at those big ones, but those little ones are really a treat.
1: Your grandmother is central in this book. Can you say a bit more about your relationship with your grandmother?
0: I remember her coming to Bena, which is on the Leech Lake Reservation, because my dad told me we're going to the train station to pick your grandma up. And that's the first time I really remember seeing her coming, stepping down off the train. And she always carried a shopping bag of some kind. She always had one. And in there, she generally had oranges. Well, this time when she got off the train, she came over and I was there. And I think maybe my littler, 2 years younger than me, brother was there, maybe one of my sisters. But she greeted us all, but then she gave me an orange. "This is for you," she said. And I was used to anything we got, we slice it all up and all the kids would get one. But that one was for me. And so it made me feel real special. I just wanted to walk with her and everything. Like from the first time I really remember seeing her was she treated me special and I liked it. I used to really look forward to every time they said grandma's coming. And she always had that shopping bag and in there she had something. It might be a cookie or, something. She gave me my own. Probably did with the other kids too. She probably had one for each of them. But I remember her giving me one and saying, "This is for you." And I wasn't used to, "This is for me." You could have one and break it up and give a piece to your sister and your brother. And, so yeah, she just made me feel special.
1: Well, and like the book, I'm making my way through it now, but it's memories. There's recollections and memories throughout. I have a 12-year-old right now, and every once in a while I'm observing him and wondering like what memory is being imprinted for the long term on him. Do you have any reflections on what memories tend to stick with someone?
0: Well, making somebody feel protected and special, it stuck with me. And so that's what I try to do with, I tried to do that with my son. And I was surprised at some of the memories he had that he mentioned later. He had a business as a painter for a while. And when he was a little boy, I liked to redecorate. I liked my surroundings to change. When I grew up in the country, it was constantly changing. So living in a city, the only thing I could change was the color of the room or the color of the curtains or something. So I changed pretty often the decor and I did all my own painting. I picked out all my own furnishings. And my son, one day when he was real little, he must have been about six only. "Can I paint something?" I thought, "Oh yeah, you can paint something." So I taped down the newspaper there and I gave him a little paintbrush and I let him paint the trim, on the baseboard. After that, he would come when I'm painting. "Can I paint something? Can I paint something else?" And I thought, well, this isn't going to hurt because if he just goes out of lines or something, I'll just fix it. So I let him paint. And later on, he did meticulous work as a painter. And one of his clients said, "Oh, you do such good work. Where did you learn to paint?" He said, "At my mother's knee." I was so surprised. I said, he credited me with learning to paint. That was surprising. He's very conscious of nature and protecting nature. And I was that way too. I wouldn't let him kill any bugs or mosquitoes or anything. Nothing, nothing. I said, it's alive. It has a right to live. It's got its own little family waiting for it somewhere. Would you like it if I was just walking along and something stepped on me and then I wouldn't come home? And so he must have remembered that. And then one time we were by the lake and he picked up a stone and he skipped it across the lake. And I said, gee, you know how long, ages and ages it took for that stone to reach the shore? And you just took it and just flipped it back and it's got to start all over again. And I didn't really think anything about it, but later on when he was an adult, he retold that story and he said how bad it made him feel. He said that made me feel so bad because now that stone had to start all over again. And he wouldn't skip a stone anymore after that. The things that I said to him, well, it was what I felt at the time too. I thought, geez, I see them edging in. I would look at the water and it was clearer when I was growing up then. Now it's all covered with reeds and stuff. I guess boats go on the lake and there's no fish. We used to see schools of fish out there and look down, see clear water and the stones underneath there. That's where I look for agates quite often. It's sort of changed now, the pollution and everything. It just makes me sad. And then there's the things where they go and try to recreate the whole lake system and then put up a dam or something and then the fish can't get through and the water doesn't flow and it's stagnant. And I don't think people really think about that. They think they're engineering something great to block off the lake. Oh, we're going to put a road there. So let's block the lake off. Well, yeah, what about the water? The water moves through there. Well, it doesn't anymore.
1: I see in your bio that you serve on the editorial advisory board for the Fond du Lac Tribal and Community College. What does that entail?
0: Well, it's a new press. They did the Thunderbird Review every year, and I used to write for that every year, and my work got accepted every year. So I would go to the book releases for the anthology and read. They got to know me just from that. And one of them came and told me that they had an idea to start a press, and what did I think about it, and would I be willing to be on the editorial advisory board? And I said yes. And so that we started talking about it. The press only does one book a year. And so far, they didn't start till 2024, so they've done one book. And that's that Carl Gaboy book, The History of the Ojibwe. That's really a good book because of all his artwork in there, too.
1: Yeah. Well, Janice, it just so happens that mere minutes before I got on the phone with you, I was interviewing Carl Gaboy and we talked about Fur Trade Nation. Mere minutes. So you were involved in that project as well?
0: Yep, I was one of the readers for the editing process as we went through that. I'd said a couple things about some of the language they use, but they had Rick Greshick, who's on the teaching board. He taught Ojibwe language for them, so he was on there for that too. But I mean, I study history, so I was in on some of the history that Carl wrote about. He was really good about bringing out women's roles that a lot of people just kind of skim over. Women haven't been represented well in history, Native women. I think maybe women in general.
1: Yeah. Well, and this book of yours is doing the opposite of that. It's like representing women or looking at women more.
0: Yeah, I thought about that too. That book is about my grandmother. I could probably do something about my mother. She had an interesting background. Very strong woman. She was a good role model.
2: 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Today, we're revisiting my co-host and sister Leah Lem's chat with Janice A. Fairbanks. Janice is a member of the Fond du Lac Band of Lake Superior Chippewa. Last year, she released a book called Sugarbush Babies, Stories of My Ojibwe Grandmother, which is a memoir.
1: Well, can you say a bit about your literary inspiration? Do you have authors or books that have inspired you?
0: Well, way back when I was reading, doing some of my early readings, people would tell me that I remind them of Leslie Marmon Silko. I remind them of her, and yet she is younger than I am. So isn't this interesting? And I never met her. I did like her book. I thought it was interesting, the one that I read. I think I've read every book that Louise Erdrich has written. I like the Cash Black Bear series. That's great. I wait for the next one to come out. There's more recent authors that I'm starting to read their work. And then I'm starting to read more of Linda Lagarde, her books. And then I got a couple, my aunt series, Drouillard, Stacy. Since I've been writing more, I have less time to read. I used to be reading three books at night, and now because I'm writing this book I'm working on that's due in December, and then right behind it, I've got another one starting that I'll be editing. Now, that one's not mine, but I'm really strongly encouraging that one because that one is written by a 86-year-old woman, and I want her stories to be told. So it's not just my own work I'm thinking about. I'm thinking about these other women that have stories to tell that they need to be heard. So I'll write grants for them and try to, help them along as they're getting it done because they have stories, but they don't know the editing process or so don't even use a computer, that kind of stuff. And that's just small stuff compared to the importance of their stories.
1: So you have some other projects coming up. Do you have a hint as to your next project of yours?
0: My next project of mine, I really should get going on this book. It's also about my grandmother. It's a historical thing about what happens to an allotment over time, because we have a family allotment and she was the sole heir of that. You can't buy it from another owner, and now that's changed, or that was misinformation. But there's just all kinds of, anyway, I've got 9 chapters ready in that book, and I think 9 is probably enough. I need to just go back and revisit and flesh those out and get that one ready to go, because that's pretty important. The allotment system was just designed to take land away from Native people, and it's pretty much has done that. And it's a fragmented heirship system. A lot of the people that are heirs to my grandmother's land now have never stepped a foot on it and don't even know where it is. And in some cases, they've got names listed on there that are not direct descendants of my grandmother. And my cousin and I were talking about that. She said, she's not an heir. That was on my mother's side. Well, her mother is not descended from my grandmother. A lot of paper errors there, clerical errors, but it affects everything.
1: Yeah, that sounds like it has a lot of opportunity for story land.
0: Yeah, that's why it's taken me so long. I think I started that one, what is this, 25? I started that one, I think, in 2018, something like that. It's been in the works.
1: Great. You know, I'm curious about your writing process. How do you begin? Do you just sit down and do you like to write with, you know, a laptop or a pencil or a typewriter?
0: I like a regular desktop with the keyboard. I don't even like the touch screen, and I've got some that have touch. I don't like them. I like the feel of the keyboard. And my process, well, I belong to that writer's group, and we bring in our work to share, and then the group leader, who I kind of insist that he be the group leader, because they, you know, they, well, I've done it long enough. Shouldn't you take over? No, I should not take over. I'm just here. So we come up with assignments for ourselves, and then we bring them in and share them, and then talk about each other's work. So pretty much if they give an assignment, I'll come home and I'll sit down and I'll type one word, or I'll look at what the assignment is, and then I just type it. It just comes. Whatever I'm writing about, it just comes. Sometimes I have a dream, and if I have a dream, I will try very hard to write down that dream right away. Sometimes I won't share them. I'll write it down, look at it, and then I'll say, no, that was for me. And then I don't keep it. Or I do keep it in a place that is so safe that even I can't find it.
1: For me, sometimes that's right on the top of my desk. So you write like word after word after word, or you don't necessarily like map it out beforehand and then fill in the blanks?
0: Like the project I'm working on now, I definitely had to create an outline.
1: Mm-hmm.
0: The first month was orientation and meeting the people that would be on my peer review group and kind of plotting when our meetings would be. They only have to meet with me 4 times, and they've met with me 3 times already, so there's one more meeting. And then, but to cover the history of Bondulac Reservation and its people, no, I had to think about that. And I said, well, you know, in 7 months, I'm not going to get everything. So I took a timeline from the Forever story with Tom Peacock, and his ended in 1997. I said, I will start in 1998, and I will cover that. And then I had to look at what have they already got out there and say, well, how would I analyze that or use that for analysis of important events? So yeah, that one was very highly organized.
1: Maybe we could round out our conversation with Any advice you might have for up-and-coming writers?
0: Yeah. One word. Write. That's it.
1: Thank you very much, Janice Fairbanks. I appreciate our conversation today. Very enlightening. I feel like putting pen to paper or fingers to keyboard even more. So, Shimigwech, Janice Fairbanks, PhD. Janice is a member of the Fond du Lac Band of Lake Superior, Chippewa, author of Sugarbush Babies, Stories of My Ojibwe Grandmother, and the chair of the Language Advisory Board for the Fond du Lac Band. I'm Leah Lem. Miigwech for listening. Gigawabamin. 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
3: That is the Song of the Goldfinch, and you are tuned in to the Season Watch Pod. I'm Heidi Holton. Charlie Mitchell is away, no doubt, in the depths of the forest of Canada. I know Canada's a big place, but I don't know exactly where Charlie is, but no doubt when Charlie's back, we'll be getting some great stories. After all, I believe Canada is the place where they had the time with the porcupine holding a porcupine, which has never been recommended by any means. So welcome to the Season Watch Pod, where we take a deep dive into nature. We're very excited today because we've got some great messages that were left on our speak pipe, as well as students. You're not going to want to miss the Roots and Wings School. It is one of the most delightful things you're going to hear all week long, as well as the kids that were at Long Lake Conservation Center, because it was not just nature camp, it was rock camp. So you're going to want to tune in for that. So one thing I have been blathering on and on about that is going on at my house, we do have a wood duck house this year that a mama duck has been in and comes in and out of, and I'm fascinated by the hole and how she can do it. And so I've been learning all about the jumping of when these hatchlings are ready to go. I got word that the mama duck was making the sound. It's a different sound she makes to call to her babies to jump out. Now, I don't know that I'm going to make it or be able to see the jumpers today, but here's a little bit I found from Ranger Rick on why this whole thing happens.
4: These baby wood ducks hatched in a nest in a hole in a tree, 30 feet up from the ground. That's high. Newborn wood ducks can't fly, so the only way for them to leave the nest is to jump.
5: It's so high. Whee! I did it!
4: A day-old wood duck can jump from heights as high as 50 feet and land safely. Baby wood ducks bounce. So the next time you're nervous or afraid, be like a baby wood duck, be brave, and take a leap.
5: Whee!
3: Well, that's a little bit cheesy from Ranger Rick, but also very exciting that these baby wood ducks will be jumping. No doubt by the next time we're together on Season Watch Pod, they will be maybe in the lake. Maybe I'll be watching them with their mama. We would love to hear from you what you are seeing. You can always reach out to us via SpeakPipe. It's easy to find that at kaxc.org. Look for Season Watch and you get a link right there. Up next, we're hearing from the adventurers who are in New York Mills. And then stay tuned, a conversation from the Tuesday morning show where we're learning all about fishers, which are part of the weasel family. I, for some reason, always think that they are a bird.
6: This is the adventurers from Roots and Wings Forest School at Glendale St. Clark, July 15th. I saw a June bug with its head blew up. Like, I think its head blew up. I don't know why, but like, or it got chopped off.
7: I saw a wasp in a mud pile, and the mud was on the side of grass. The grass is on the side of the creek.
6: I've seen two bats swimming in the lake, in the river.
7: I saw a rove beetle, and its head was black, and the middle was orange, and the bottom was black, and it had little white dots on it.
6: I saw animals scat, and it was high in calcium. It was white, and it had fur in it. I think it was from an owl.
8: You think it could have been an owl pellet?
6: Yeah.
8: Okay. If it was poop, because scat would be the poop, if it was poop, what animal might it have been then?
6: Coyote.
9: I saw a little frog, like tiny, like my fingernail.
10: I saw blackberries, and last week we thought they were raspberries, but they weren't ripe.
11: I saw a bunch of sunnies swimming down the river. They were little sunnies.
12: We walked down the creek today, and the current was really strong, and the current pushed me into a deep hole, in a little deep part where I couldn't touch, and Leon had to pull me out.
8: Did you have a life jacket on?
12: Yes.
8: Okay.
12: And we found a freshwater mussel.
13: I found a black and white winged dragonfly flying by.
6: I saw a strawberry growing.

0: It is time for another conversation in our series, Critters That Use Dead and Declining Trees in the Forest. Today, we welcome in Michael Joyce, wildlife ecologist with the Natural Resources Research Institute, NRRI. He's talking about fishers today in Minnesota forests. Also joining us is our producer, Mark Jacobs. Michael, Mark, thanks for being here.
1: Thanks so much for having me.
0: You're welcome.
2: Good morning.
0: So first, let's just lay out, for some reason, a fisher was something I didn't understand. The sound of the word fisher, I thought it was a bird for the longest time. What is a fisher? When I'd hear people say, I saw a fisher, I was like, oh, okay, it's a bird.
1: Yeah, so I'll start with a quick joke. Those of us that study fishers also tend to study martins, and we like to joke purple martins and kingfishers because I've actually shown up at nature centers to give talks to audiences that were very much expecting a presentation on birds. So fishers are one of our forest carnivores here in Minnesota, our biggest forest weasel, if you will. So imagine about the weight of a house cat, but longer and skinnier than that. They are brown. They have a longer tail than martins, dark. If you see them, they might look like a fluffy otter, so they don't have that sleek fur of an otter, but size-wise, they're somewhat similar. And they love to live in the trees, so they do a lot of climbing and some hunting, but they also do most of their hunting on the ground. But they are really associated with our forests, and they're one of the cool species we get to see and have here in Minnesota.
3: Most definitely cool species. I've seen a few here and there, and I caught one of my trail cams one day. I was thrilled to know there was one in my neighborhood. I love living in close proximity to mustelids, and they are just, all of them are fascinating. But the fisher is kind of like the king of the group outside of wolverines. And sometimes people will say to me, I saw a wolverine, and I am always skeptical. Especially if they're talking about Minnesota, but maybe you could talk just a little bit about why that is.
1: So we also sometimes get sightings from folks that think they saw a wolverine. It generally, whenever they have photographic evidence, it turns out to be a fisher. We have probably in the last 10 years had a wolverine visit. They can move long distances. But they are, I think, one of the reasons that they sometimes get confused is because we don't really see fishers a lot. And so a lot of people, you know, you see the squirrels, you see the deer, you see the rabbits. Fishers aren't one of those that you see a lot. And so when you see one, it's sort of this like, wow, what is that? And we hear that a lot from folks. So they are sort of this really interesting secretive species. I think one of the reasons they captivate our attention so much is because they're out there, they're doing their thing. And we might not know about it because they're very good at being secretive when they need to be.
3: What are they eating?
1: So I like to say, and this is true,

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1: But that's primarily almost exclusively from scavenging. So in the north, that might be a wolf-killed deer that doesn't completely get consumed. They're the cleanup crew. They'll come in and take what they can. In other parts of the state, it may be a deer that a hunter tried to harvest but couldn't recover. They might find and eat that. It could be a roadkill deer. There have been one or two that I'm aware of videos of a big male fisher capturing and killing a fawn. That's really, really, really, really rare. That doesn't happen very much. And then the one that we were sort of interested in as we moved some of our work into southern Minnesota is they do like possums as well. So they're eating a lot more possums than we would have expected.
2: Eat more
1: so,
2: possums.
1: Literally. Yep, that's right. It's a good bumper sticker right there.
2: Yeah, it is.
3: Michael, you're a wildlife ecologist with NRRI. Tell us about your work there.
1: Yeah, so the Natural Resources Research Institute, we're part of the University of Minnesota. We are a very diverse and integrated group of researchers that are focusing on providing natural resource-based economic opportunities, but making sure we do that in a way that's sustainable and that honors and doesn't degrade those resources. So the work that I do focuses on mammals, and we really are interested in all things mammals. So we focus on the conservation, ecology, and management of mammals. We really like to drive our work based on what the research needs are. Sometimes that's information needs. Sometimes we have a species that has a decline that we need to learn a little more about so we can take steps and actions to correct that decline. So we're really interested in all kinds of things. We track a lot of animals to understand what habitat do they need, to find better ways for us to map and understand wildlife habitat, to know the role of various factors in population declines, to know how these species are responding to what we as humans are doing, both from an economic standpoint and just a day-to-day life standpoint. And some of the other things we're interested in are monitoring techniques and really seeing what species we have in the state, like fishers, that have a need for us to learn more, and then finding and asking the right questions and trying to fill those knowledge gaps.
2: I know that, Mark, the focus is dead and dying trees in the forest. Maybe you could talk a little bit about the association between fishers and these dead and dying trees. And then I would also like to know a little bit about your box study.
1: Yeah, so I'll start with the dead and dying trees. Those two things are really importantly linked. So fishers really rely on trees with cavities in them to give birth and then to care for their kids. Out of the over 1,000 reproductive dens that have been documented for fishers across North America, all of the sites that they give birth are in tree cavities. And almost all of the sites that they care for those kits until the kits are old enough to be independent are also in tree cavities. In fact, they are our biggest cavity obligate, so they need cavities, wildlife species in North America. And so as anyone that's been in the woods knows, that's not a prime healthy tree usually that has a cavity. That rot can start when the tree is still healthy. But heart rot fungi needs to get into the tree, needs to form this decay column. Sometimes a woodpecker opens it up. Sometimes it's a frost crack or a lightning scar where a branch rots out. So there's different things that open up that internal cavity. But then it's really important for fishers for that maternal care that I already talked about. So giving birth to their kids, caring for them. It's also really important when we get cold days. Not too cold, but when we get sort of our typical winter day, fall, spring, these are places that fishers go and rest. And so they provide a warm environment for them to keep warm. They also provide that protection so that if a predator comes, they're nice and secure. So all of those things are provided by tree cavities. But when we think about dead or declining trees, and then before I move on, I'll just say in Minnesota, and this varies across the range, about 2/3 of the cavities that they use are actually in live trees, not in dead trees. But as a tree continues to get older and die as it has this decay, they'll continue to use it until it falls down usually. And we do see some of the aspen they've used, right? These big decay columns can provide weak

0: weakness, so when we get a big windstorm, sometimes they snap off. But in some cases, the whole tree falls, and now it becomes a hollow log, which is also really important for them. They'll rest in there. The only structures other than cavities that they use to help raise their kits tend to be hollow logs. And so one really important thing is that the type of decay that creates that hollow inside does not happen after the tree dies. That has to be initiated when the tree is alive. The rotten decay that happens after the tree is dead tends to be from the outside in, and it will not create a cavity. So any hollow log they're using was a hollow tree first. So in addition to this resting and denning, it also provides really important habitat for some of their prey. So we just talked about what they eat, but snowshoe hares respond positively to log piles. So that's past dead and declining trees that decline to the point that they fell over. Squirrels use tree cavities as well. So it's not just them. It also provides habitat for their prey, and in some cases, the things that they need to go and capture the prey. So I'm just going to take a quick breath here. Sorry, I talk a lot.
1: No, that's quite all right. I'm curious, how big of an opening does it take to get a fisher in to one of these trees?
0: Good question. So it depends whether you're talking about a male or a female fisher. The behavior I just described, both males and females do. But when females are looking for a place to raise their kits, they typically don't want male fishers to be able to get in. And so as long as it's about a 3x3-ish, square-ish hole, that's good enough for a female fisher to get in. Wow. If you think about like an average pileated woodpecker hole, it's oval, but it's about 3 to 3.5 by about 3. That's perfect for a female fisher. A male can't get in there. You need to get at least about 4, 4.25 inches for a male to be able to get in.
1: Is the limiting factor the skull size?
0: Yep.
1: I thought so.
2: Before we hear more about the study with NRI, we just heard from Casey in Warba. He said, when I was doing forest inventory in old hardwoods one late winter day, I had a fisher chasing a hare run within 10 feet of me. As I stood still, the fisher stopped to look at me before continuing after the hare. It was terrifying and amazing at the same time.
0: Yeah, that is a really special thing to see. You know, we study fishers. We've been studying them for over 10 years. We don't often get to see them other than when we're trapping and collaring them. So I consider any time you see a fisher to be a special day. It can be scary, especially, you know, we know they're a predator. We hear this a lot from folks where they're mean, they're ferocious, and they are if you're their prey. But they're really indifferent to scared of humans. So in that case, probably was assessing to make sure that that wasn't a threat before it went on its way hunting. So they have the tools that they could hurt us. But unless there's a disease or something up with the fisher, they do not approach people very readily. I mean, again, if you back one into a corner, that might be a different situation. But they want to get away. But yeah, really cool sighting.
1: What's the den? Go ahead.
0: Oh, I was just going to say, should we talk about the den box study now?
1: Please, yes. Yeah.
0: Sorry, I answered the first part of that question.
1: Yeah.
0: So given their need for big trees with cavities, one thing we know is on average, if you're looking at aspen, those cavity trees that they use are 20 inches. When we do aging, it's really hard to get good cores on some of these trees. But when we do our best to age these trees, we're looking at a minimum of 80 years. So obviously, as we do economic forestry, we don't let a lot of the trees get to that point where we're harvesting. So the concern there is, well, what can we do to help promote this habitat need while also allowing for our economic forest activity? And that's where the Den Box Project really came in. So we wanted to evaluate. We knew from some other studies that fishers will use artificial den boxes. Wildlife managers have seen fishers occasionally using wood duck boxes. So we wanted to know really how frequently will they use them? Does that give us any indication of whether cavities are limiting? And then is that a good management tool that we can use to provide this habitat need in younger forests while they're regenerating to help balance what us humans want out of the forest and what fishers need? So we put up about, with partners, it was about 120 den boxes across mostly Superior National Forest, Chippewa National Forest. We had a few other satellite sites, Carlton County, Cloquet Forestry Center. We put up a handful with Leech Lake Band of Ojibwe. And then we monitor them really intensively. We put up cameras, we had temperature loggers, we'd visit them, make sure the cameras were running. And what we found was that over our three-year study, about 41% of the boxes were visited by a fisher, so fishers found them. They didn't choose to use every box that they found. So we got use in about 11% of the boxes, and that happened about 43 times where we had use, and it included resting, a lot of females resting. We did not have any kits being born in our boxes, but we had three or four boxes where female fishers would bring their kits as they were developing, and they would keep them there for some time. It included mating. We had a few females that used our boxes to mate. So they go into the cavity, male can't get them, that way they can decide whether or not to mate. So we saw that a few times. So in terms of fisher use, we were hoping to see more use to indicate to us that this is something that if we use this, it could work. We didn't see the type of the scale of use that we were expecting, but we think part of that is we set up this study with respect to where fishers were recently harvested and where a past study from the DNR had fishers living. And we did our best to put them in places fishers would be, but obviously you don't know if a fisher is there every time. And so we did have a number of our boxes that we never detected fishers in the area of. Where we knew there were resident fishers, we tended to get some level of visitation and use. But back Michael, to the whole... Yeah, sorry, go ahead.
3: Just discuss how many photos you had to go through in that study. It's amazing.
0: 3.5 million.
1: What?
0: It was a lot. It was. We knew we were going to get a lot. We maybe stupidly didn't think we were going to get quite that many. So it was a huge effort. And we did the temperature loggers. We published a paper about a year ago. They actually gave us really good information to know that some of what we were seeing on camera, where we'd see a fisher outside a box, but we didn't know from the pictures that it went in. The temperature signature told us, oh, yeah, no, it actually went in there and stayed there. So these two images, 8 hours apart, the fisher was there the whole time. It was a lot of work, though, especially because I think we had martens at 74% of our boxes. We had flying squirrels at 90% of our boxes, red squirrels at 88%, gray squirrels at 70%. So we joked we're going to rebrand as the squirrel nest box study. But clearly that's important for the prey that fishers rely on as well.
1: Yeah. It'd be awfully nice of a nest box to fill itself with flying squirrels so that the fisher could just drop in and have lunch.
0: Yeah, sort of dinner and lodging at that point, I think.
1: Yeah. So do you have concerns regarding the fisher populations? And maybe is there hope?
0: Yeah, so one of the things that really sparked a lot of the research we've done, and I'll try to be short, I know I tend to talk a lot, is this population decline. So in the late 90s, early 2000s, we had a population of about 16,000 to 17,000 fishers. We're currently at about 8,000 to 10,000. So over a 20-year period, we lost about half of that population. It's gone up a little bit and stabilized. So a lot of the work we've done is focused on, like the cavity thing, what are the things that we need to think about for fishers? How can we learn more about them? Bobcats kill fishers at high rates. That's another study that we've worked on. And the reason they do that is because they use a lot of the same prey, they hunt in a lot of the same areas, and they're active at the same time. So if you're a bobcat, removing a fisher provides more access to prey, but also keeps your kitten safe when it's time for you to have young. So that's another concern. We've seen fishers move into southern Minnesota, so we've been really trying to learn a lot more about what's going on there, where we see some disease things that concern us. We see some really high rates of roadkill mortality for fishers that concerns us. We're in the process of trying to get some funding to look more into that. And then the other one that really comes up, other than the predators and some of these roadkill and disease things we've seen, is exposure to anticoagulant rodenticides. We're working on a study now where we're finding about 70% of fishers that we've sampled that are harvested by trappers have been exposed to anticoagulant rodenticides, so things that we're putting out to control rodent populations in our houses. Really important that we control those rodent populations, but sometimes what we need to do has these sort of unexpected consequences. So those are other risks that we're really hoping to learn more about in the next year or two, so we can make sure that we can do what we need to do as humans while also leaving space for fishers and other wildlife to do what they need to do.
2: That is Michael Joyce, wildlife ecologist from NRRI, along with Mark Jacobs. We appreciate you guys. Thanks for being here.
1: Wonderful program. Thank you.

0: 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Up next, a few more messages that we got this week about nature sightings, phenology sightings in northern Minnesota.
1: Hi, this is Ella.
2: And Dawson from Camp Nature Rocks at Long Lake Conservation Center. July 14th through the July 18th. The temp for Camp Week were high at 95 degrees Fahrenheit. The low was 57 degrees. The wildfire smoke rolled in at 10 a.m. on Wednesday.
1: Here are observations for the week. A bazillion titmouse and one army worm and dragonflies are laying their eggs on the water. We saw a blue jay, a painted turtle sunning on a log, otters swimming in the lake, a pair of common loons, several white-tailed deers, adults and lots of baby bunnies, a mom robin feeding her baby that was the same size as her, three fox kits, a Virginia tenucha moth on a common milkweed bloom, and the hophorn bean trees are fruiting.
2: Hey John and Charlie, here are a few nature and music jokes for you. What's a frog's favorite type of music? Hip-hop. Why do hummingbirds hum? Because they don't know the words.
1: We had a great week at camp, and we want to remind everyone that nature rocks. So unplug, get outside, and live connected!
3: This is Julia in Bemidji reporting that I am very excited that I spotted a grouse in the longer grass in my yard. Of course, I was staring, so it gave me the side eye as it turned to stroll off, ducking into cover, but kept one eye on me the whole time. They are such beautiful birds, and they vanish so quickly.
4: Hey guys, I'm going to send you a couple more little observations from this week that I thought were pretty cool. One, we see a lot of turkey vultures around here, so that's not unusual, and usually they're in a large swirling mass, but this week I saw two different. One was almost like a tornado or a cylinder of turkey vultures, which I thought was pretty cool. But then yesterday, driving home, there was three different waves of them that almost, they're all in straight lines, all going the same direction, at the same elevation, looked almost like B-52 bombers in a World War II movie or something out of Star Wars. The other thing I saw this week that was really cool, and that was something I always look for, are the woolly alder aphids. I saw this little tiny floating thing going across our backyard, and when it landed in the grass, I investigated, picked it up, and it was this strange, spirally white object, which was a small woolly alder aphid. It's bizarre little creatures you could ever investigate. Very cool to see. They're light blue with white wings, but they make this, it's almost like silly string honeydew that they use for protection and to move around. And they also, their life cycle is bizarre. You'll need to look it up. It's

Thanks for tuning in to Season Watch Pod this week. I'm Heidi Holton, and I want to thank all the folks who sent us in their nature notes. That was the Roots and Wings Forest School from New York Mills, as well as Julia from Bemidji, Chad from Little Falls. We also heard from the students who were visiting Long Lake Conservation Center. Of course, John Latimer, as well as Mark Jacobs, our producer, we learned this week about the finch from a, we'd like to thank Mike

Well, Joyce, a wildlife ecologist with the Natural Resources Research Institute, for helping us learn about fishers in Minnesota forests and how they use dead and declining trees in the forest, and our producer, Mark Jacobs. 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

0: From NPR News in Washington, D.C., this is Weekend Edition. I'm Aisha Roscoe. Good morning. The Iran war has been heating up and gas prices have followed suit. Now President Trump is signaling he may want to dial back tensions. We'll have the latest. And many college graduates trying to enter the workforce this year are not finding a warm welcome.
1: Everyone I know is begging, like, please give me a job. And we're not begging for, like, big jobs. We're begging for entry-level jobs.
0: Plus, it's the end of an era. Sony plans to stop producing physical discs for its video game consoles. It's Sunday, July 26. News is next.
2: For KEXE News, I'm Larissa Donovan with a special edition of the Up North Report. For months, I've been exploring the impacts of incarceration, specifically at the disproportionate rates among Indigenous people in northern Minnesota. Natives are the most overrepresented people in the United States criminal justice system. In Minnesota, Natives make up about 1% of the population, but represent more than 9% of the state's prison population. In our region, where the 6-member bands of the Minnesota Chippewa tribe plus the sovereign Red Lake Nation share geography with the state, these rates can be even higher. This is the first part of a series that aims to unpack some of the issues behind the disparities. A lack of mental health services and inpatient beds has led to jails and emergency rooms filling the gaps for years.
3: Our jail is not equipped for mental health people. We don't want them in there. That's not the spot that they need. That's not how they get stabilized.
2: That was Calandra Allen, the administrator of the Beltrami County Jail. She has worked in the facility for 15 years. She says many of the incarcerated people she sees coming through the doors are suffering from substance use disorder and mental illness. Women and Native people in prison are suffering from mental illness at even higher rates. Beltrami County Sheriff Jason Riggs says the need for mental health services is a longtime issue between local governments and the state. He adds that addressing mental health for incarcerated people is a financial challenge for a high-poverty county like Beltrami. Beltrami's poverty rate is over 16%, making it the second highest in the state.
4: Sheriff's offices across the state have pushed back at the Minnesota Department of Corrections for this very reason.
2: Rick says the county and its taxpayers can't afford some of the proposals discussed in St. Paul that aim to increase mental health access in local jails.
4: These staff that we hire in our facilities are not mental health workers. So therefore, we have to do the best that we can with what we have.
2: Poverty, drug use, mental illness, criminality, these issues coexist and overlap, as described by Riggs Chief Deputy Jarrett Walton.
5: So you're going to have more need, we're going to have more crime, but yeah, we're going to have less resources to deal with it.
2: Poverty in tribal communities can be even higher than the county averages. Natasha Kingbird of the Red Lake Nation has spent years gaining insight into the prevalent issues Native people face in the region. Her experience includes piloting a program that connects formerly incarcerated Native women back to their families, their communities and their culture. Kingbird acknowledged the intense issues of addiction that impact Natives, especially within the criminal justice system.
6: Numb some pain, find a different way out, and we don't know if it's from grief, sexual assaults, domestic violence, trauma, those kinds of things.
2: Kingbird says the deep disparities all relate to the historic disconnect of culture for Indigenous people through colonization, something she and others in her field are attempting to reverse.
6: If we're trying to find a solution to a problem, incorporating some of the natural history of our own lives, right? And incorporating some of those teachings to help us with that transition of life.
2: She says the culture offers many ways to celebrate or recognize the different life stages people go through, such as becoming a parent or even losing their own. These can help people stay on a good path even after experiencing incarceration.
6: When women are coming home, they're at higher risk than the typical normal person because there's a lot of different factors that are involved with that. There's homelessness, there's substance use, and then the history of violence and domestic violence and sexual assault that women have endured.
2: She says that history is what leads to an undercount of Native women experiencing violence, among other data collection issues in Indigenous communities. Beltrami County is constructing a new 200 incarceration with plans to expand at the new jail, slated to open in 2027. Sheriff Riggs says simply locking people away doesn't reduce crime or enhance public safety.
4: with our reset program, give them a head up, leg out, you know, for, you know, 2-3 months after the fact, wraparound services, we're seeing an impact with the reduction in recidivism already.
2: Read more in-depth coverage on this story and other parts of the Overrepresented Undercounted series on KAXE.org. That's it for this special edition of the Up North Report. From the KAXE News Desk, I'm Larissa Donovan, telling the stories of Northern Minnesota through local news.
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1: Much more than just construction in D.C. Every state would be affected. But not right away. There's still a few more steps in the process before these changes could take effect, and that includes a 30-day public comment period. And Werkheiser says to expect legal challenges. There's a huge coalition of nonprofits and advocacy groups that say they will fight this.
2: That's NPR's Rachel Treisman. Thank you so much.
1: Thank you.

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1: 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The Grand Rapids MS Support Group meets the second Thursday of each month from 11 to 12:30 in the meeting room at IM Hotel, open to all. iLink Minnesota helps those with vision loss move forward with technology-based solutions. 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
2: I'm Linda Kenyon with these headlines. Much of the central part of the U.S. is trapped in a heat dome with temperatures in the triple digits. Forecasters are warning of dangerously hot weather from Dallas to North Dakota that will push into next week, with roughly 80 million people facing heat advisories. Yemen's Iran-backed Houthi rebels say they fired missiles and drones at Saudi Arabia in response to Saudi airstrikes on Yemen's city of Hodeidah. German authorities have issued a warning notice for a fugitive suspect wanted for ramming a van into a crowd near Berlin's Pride Festival. And former Honduran President Juan Orlando Hernandez returns to his country today to face corruption charges. I'm Linda Kenyon, NPR News, Washington.

0: From NPR News in Washington, D.C., this is Weekend Edition. I'm Aisha Roscoe. Good morning. Houthi rebels allied with Iran claimed they struck oil tankers in the Red Sea, exposing a new potential choke point for global trade. And Maine Democrats have selected a new candidate for the pivotal Senate race against Republican Susan Collins. Plus, a new Batman comic series introduces the Caped Crusader in a way we've never seen before.
1: And when I tell you I drew him big initially, I did, and Scott saw it and he said, no, bigger. And I started, you know, going, we're getting in the Hulk proportions now, like he's massive.
0: It's Sunday, July 26th. News is next.
2: For KAXE News, I'm Stella Mayerhoff with the Up North Report. The state is attempting to recover $4.3 million from the man responsible for starting a destructive wildfire last year in St. Louis County. The Minnesota Department of Natural Resources is pursuing civil damages for suppression costs from Parker John Wilson. The DNR is authorized under the Minnesota Wildfire Act to recover the state's costs. The 28-year-old Duluth man pleaded guilty to starting the May 2025 Camp House fire. The fire burned more than 12,000 acres and destroyed more than 180 structures. According to the new court filing, Wilson says he started a small fire on his Brimson property to cook breakfast. He says he poured water on the fire, but it was still smoldering when he left to buy fishing supplies. The DNR reports it does not initially consider a defendant's ability to pay in seeking to recover losses. Meanwhile, as fires currently burn throughout Superior National Forest, fire crews are working to prevent their spread. Aaron Bowman traveled to Ely and has more.
3: Cooler, wetter temperatures in recent days have given time for fire crews to prepare for expected drier and windier conditions. One way they are preparing is with sprinkler systems. Marty Shubitsky is a member of the Duluth Fire Department. He says the goal is for sprinklers to dampen vegetation surrounding structures.
4: We don't need to wet down a gravel pad. It's defendable space. We don't need to wet down rocks, but it's all the moisture. And we don't want to hit the structure.
3: Up to 10 sprinklers are attached to a pump. The pump takes water from nearby water sources, like lakes. If there are no sources nearby, firefighters set up a large water tank that is filled daily by trucks. Crews are also working to remove potential fuel sources. Craig Robertson is the division supervisor for the Southern Area Incident Management Team. He says this is time-consuming and something homeowners can help with in advance.
5: Cleaning needle cast off your roofs, cleaning gutters, removing just, you know, debris and, you know, stacks of fuel that we see like firewood and, you know, things like that.
3: While firefighters are preparing areas and fighting fire, there are many important roles behind the scenes.
5: So from where we sleep, where we do everything, all that is what the rest of the team does. The finances, you know, ordering, getting stuff that we need to work with.
3: The Boundary Waters is set to partially reopen Monday for day access. Forest officials now anticipate it will reopen for overnight access on Thursday. Aaron Bowman, KAXE News.
2: Construction on the Boswell Solar Energy Project will begin ramping up after a groundbreaking ceremony on Friday morning. Emma Crabb attended and has more on the current state of the project.
6: Throughout next year, travelers are likely to see construction crews at the build site southwest of Cohasset. Josh Skelton, Minnesota Power's chief operating officer, warns folks may also see a rise in traffic, but he says this should subside once work is done.
7: Once you're done constructing, what you'll see is what's coming up here. It's the fence lines and the vista of the solar panels themselves.
6: Skelton was one of seven speakers who gave remarks during the project's groundbreaking, which also included Cohasset Mayor Josh Casper and State Senator Carrie Heinzman. At the event, Heinzman celebrated the new project while placing a caveat on clean energy in Minnesota.
8: Wind, solar, hydro, natural gas, coal, and nuclear all have a role to play in providing reliable, affordable energy for Minnesota families and businesses.
6: Once completed, the Boswell project is anticipated to add about 85 megawatts of electricity from 180,000 solar panels. This said, Skelton says less than half of the total 1,300 acres will be filled with panels.
7: Those other properties will remain in that kind of buffer natural state. They're not needed for the energy production.
6: The site is anticipated for completion in 2027. Emma Crabb, KAXE News.
2: The Minnesota Department of Health will host a public hearing Tuesday on the closure of a clinic in Silver Bay. The Lakeview Silver Bay Clinic, operated by Aspirus Health, will close at the end of the year. Future visits will move to the Two Harbors location about 30 miles away. The hearing allows impacted residents to give feedback before final changes are made. It will be 6 p.m. Tuesday, online and in person at the Two Harbors Clinic. That's it for the Up North Report. From the KAXE News Desk, I'm Report for America Corps member Stella Mayerhoff, telling the stories of northern Minnesota through local news.
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2: I'm Linda Kenyon with these headlines. Firefighters are working to suppress and contain 88 large wildfires across the country, including 21 new large incidents since yesterday. Some 23,000 firefighters and support personnel nationwide are working to knock down those flames. The fires come amid soaring temperatures that have parts of the country trapped under a heat dome. German police are hunting for a 21-year-old suspect wanted for ramming a van into a crowd near Berlin's Pride Festival. One person was killed, 16 others injured. Iran is reporting no U.S. strikes overnight for the first time in nearly 2 weeks. U.S. Central Command has not commented. I'm Linda Kenyon, NPR News.

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2: 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It's Doc Moonlight Graham Days in Chisholm, July 29th through August 2nd. 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And the Grand Rapids Tuesday Summer Concert Series continues at noon on July 28th. Rose and Ryan Larson will perform on piano, organ, and saxophone at St. Andrew's Lutheran Church.
3: I'm Linda Kenyon with these headlines. Yemen's Iran-backed Houthi rebels say they fired missiles and drones at Saudi Arabia in response to Saudi airstrikes on Yemen's city of Hodeidah in the Red Sea. This escalation comes as the United States and Iran vie for control of the Strait of Hormuz. The Federal Reserve's Open Market Committee meets Tuesday and Wednesday this week. It's the second meeting since Kevin Warsh became the new chairman. The Fed will determine whether to adjust interest rates amid inflationary pressures during the war against Iran. Firefighters are working to suppress and contain 88 large wildfires across the country, including 21 new large incidents reported since yesterday. I'm Linda Kenyon, NPR News, Washington.

0: quoting. Put those words into action, and we mean action now.
1: Coming up, a former flight attendant turned journalist can't look away from the abuses on ICE deportation flights.
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0: experience these people being removed go through?
1: They're shackled at the wrists and ankles attached to a waist chain. They have to remain seated the entire time. There are prison guards and ICE agents on board. The flight attendants really just arm and disarm the doors. The prison guards, the GEO Group guards, do most of the work.
0: GEO Group is a private prison contractor.
1: Yeah. So much of the experience depends on the mood of the guards on board. I've heard from passengers that some guards just won't let you get up. And when you have to use the restroom, you soil yourself in your seat. I've heard from former flight attendants on these ICE flights that that's a pretty regular occurrence. People are threatened. The guards use racial slurs. They wrap people in this thing called the wrap, which is a full body straitjacket. The food is disgusting and there's not enough of it. Most ICE flights are domestic, but the removal flights to Africa and Asia already lasted a long time and they're getting longer and they're getting worse. They're doing multiple stops.
0: Multiple stops as in you might end up visiting multiple countries before the country that you're removed to.
1: If you're being deported to Vietnam, you could visit 4 to 7 countries before you arrive. The longest I've recorded with flight data and with confirmation from passengers for a shackling is 82 hours.
0: Wow.
1: I've recorded 75 hours, 68 hours, 51 hours. It's really awful. For a Mother Jones story I did, I talked to a medical doctor. She just said, prolonged shackling like this, besides causing excruciating pain, can cause permanent nerve damage, cuts and bruising, and the risk of blood clots is insane. One woman I spoke to, Melissa Tron, when she was being deported to Vietnam, she said that every country that they stopped in, the guards allowed them to stand up for 1 minute.
0: 1 minute.
1: 1 minute. You can't even stretch that much with the waist chain because you can't raise your wrists above your shoulders. You can't reach your oxygen mask if you can't raise your arms. You can't tie the strap to the life vest around your waist if you have a waist chain.
0: And that's just the flight. Many of these people are being taken to countries with dangerous political situations. They may not even speak the language. Let's talk about one example. Adriana Zapata.
1: Adriana Zapata was a legal asylum seeker from Colombia. She was a victim of sexual torture from the national police there. She and 24 other South Americans, all asylum seekers, were put on an ICE flight to the Democratic Republic of Congo. She has diabetes. She has really complex medical conditions. Once she got to DRC, within a couple of days, the government there told the Trump administration, we don't have the medical facilities to care for her. You have to take her back. The Trump administration just ignored them. Then a federal judge ordered her return. At that point, DOJ said, sorry, we can't take her back. There's an Ebola outbreak there. Wouldn't be safe. And so she's now stuck there until Ebola is done.
0: She's a Colombian woman in her 50s.
1: Yeah.
0: Why was she sent to the Congo?
1: It's just this sort of legal loophole. Before the second Trump administration, there was this concept of a safe third country. It was a rarely used thing where someone could be deported to another country where they would be safe and where they would be resettled. The Trump administration is just increasingly claiming that a lot of unsafe places are safe. And then the other thing is that they're not being offered resettlement. The Democratic Republic of Congo, as soon as these people arrived, they put them in a hotel near the airport and said, okay, you have to leave. You can't stay here. You know, this is happening in 11 countries now in Africa. In most of them, the host country is just saying, all right, you have to go. It's either to your country of origin and we're going to force you there soon, or you got a couple days to figure out somewhere else to go. Most people are returning to their countries of origin, which is something that federal judges specifically barred for the vast majority of these people. At least one Russian dissident who was sent back via Egypt, he immediately was taken into Russian custody and has disappeared. Oh. It is against U.S. and international law to deport someone to a country that's just going to deport them to a place where they won't be safe. It's called chain refoulement. so far, the Trump administration has said, well, these countries said that they weren't going to force them back to their home countries. And then they're just sort of pretending that they don't know what's actually happening. And that is moving through the courts very slowly.
0: And there's huge money to be made here. For a recent piece in Mother Jones, you talked about some of the people profiting off of these flights.
1: The Mother Jones story was about this private equity firm called Stone Peak. Stone Peak bought Omni Air International, which is a longtime ICE flight charter that does all of the Africa and Asia large jet removals, has for years. The sale went through in April 2025. And since Stone Peak purchased them, their ICE flights have quadrupled. We know in 2019, they charged $34,000 per flight hour for a similar removal to Asia. It was about $1.8 million total for that trip. We don't know what their current price is. All ICE flights go through CSI Aviation, which is ICE's flight broker. Right now, they're getting into the last few months of a contract worth up to $1.5 billion.
0: That's our tax dollars.
1: Yeah, that's our tax dollars.
0: Your most well-known story was your report on Liam Ramos, who listeners may remember as the 5-year-old boy captured in a photo wearing a bunny hat. He was taken by ICE in Minneapolis.
1: There was an activist in Minneapolis who, like me, is an airplane geek. His name's Nick Benson. He, for months, had been filming the loading of every ICE flight leaving Minneapolis. He noticed that there were never any kids being loaded onto the planes. And then the Liam Ramos story happened. You know, the story of his capture was national news within hours. Nick knew he'd definitely never seen Liam being loaded. So he looked and saw that the only nonstop flights between Minneapolis and San Antonio that day were operated by Delta. And Nick FOIA'd the footage from the airport to get evidence of this. And he took it to a major news outlet. The major news outlet didn't seem particularly interested. They were sort of dragging their heels. So he gave it to me. I reported it out in a couple of days, posted the story, and turns out that people really did care that Delta was doing this.
0: Why did you want to hold Delta's feet to the fire here?
1: Well, I mean, in Trump's first term, the family separation policy, they were flying kids who'd been separated from their parents across the country to different detention centers on a bunch of airlines. And the way that that ended was a flight attendant did one of these flights, was disgusted, and ranted about it on Facebook. It became national news. All of the airlines that are unionized, so not Delta, got together, released a statement saying, we're not having unaccompanied minors in ICE custody on our planes anymore. By the end of the day, the Trump administration announced that it was ending the family separation policy.
0: In all of the reporting that you've done, which stories have stuck with you?
1: I mean, I think about this woman, Rabiatu Kuyate, all the time. I live in Prince George's County, Maryland. She lived just down the road from me. Her son might have gone to the same school that my kid goes to now. She is from Sierra Leone. She was in the U.S. for 30 years. She had protections from removal to Sierra Leone. She had no criminal record. She had not done anything wrong. ICE scooped her up last summer, and then last fall put her on a plane to Ghana, a country she'd never been to. She said that on the plane, a man who asked for his medication was put in the wrap in this full-body straitjacket and put upside down on the floor for the entire 16-hour trip. I talked to a flight attendant who quit soon after that trip, and they said that the man was screaming, I'm already a dead man. I'm already a dead man. She was imprisoned in a hotel for a couple of weeks and then forced to return to Sierra Leone. There's really awful video that went viral in Africa of her being forced onto this bus that took her back. As soon as she got back to Sierra Leone, she fled again, and she's been in hiding for the last 8 months. You know, she's a registered nurse. She was a productive member of my community. She owns a home down the road from me that she can't go home to. She's so stuck. And I just think about her all the time, how unfair it is.
0: I want to ask you about your origin story on this beat, May 20th, 2025, when you called the Irish airport and, to use your word, you interfered.
1: I tried to interfere. I was not successful. I wish I had been.
0: A traditional reporter might say, my job is just to let readers know that this is happening. Why did you cross that line and try to stop it while the story was still unfolding?
1: I mean, the short answer is just that I felt a moral obligation. I knew that the plane was only going to be there for a short period. I tried to call friends in Ireland. It was 2 a.m. They were asleep. I didn't think that I was going to be able to figure out, should I call the transportation minister or the foreign minister? Is there a human rights person? Who do I call? I don't know. It was 2 a.m. I mean, I wasn't covering it when I did that call, but as a former flight attendant, I do see myself as having a moral obligation to say something about how unsafe all of these flights are. Not just the third country removals, every single ICE flight. There were 78 ICE flights yesterday. Every single one of them was dangerous because the people were shackled. Mm. And you can't evacuate within 90 seconds with shackled people. You know, when I talk to my friends who aren't in journalism about, well, I did this thing, and so now a lot of places will never hire me, they don't get it. They're like, you mean you acted like a human? You did a human thing? They don't see the big deal. And I know that there are probably some of my former colleagues listening who are going, nope, you crossed the line, you're done. And I just think that these traditional ideas that we've had about journalism are not cut out for the times that we're in.
0: Since it's become harder for you to pitch these stories to mainstream outlets, how has that affected your ability to do the reporting?
1: So I have my own ghost newsletter now, and I publish my stories there. I keep my third country removal tracker there. People can pay to subscribe, and I'm making more now than I was freelancing. And, you know, I'm able to publish more frequently than when I was having to pitch stories, but I'm not making enough to live on. I've pulled from my retirement twice. I don't want to have to do it again. I'm probably going to have to soon. I'm looking for a place to take my work in-house. You know, I wish I had an editor. I wish I had an entire team to be filing FOIAs and working contacts in host countries. And I'm drowning in stories and not making enough. Times are hard for everybody right now, myself included. And to be honest, I do worry that I have screwed up my career. I think I've done the right thing, but I don't know where I go from here.
0: Do you regret making that call?
1: No. I wish it had worked.
0: Gillian, thank you so much for doing what you do.
1: Thank you for having me.
0: Gillian Brockell is an independent journalist covering ICE flights and third country deportations. You can follow her work at gillianbrockell.com. That's it for this week's show. On the Media is produced by Molly Rosen, Rebecca Clark-Callender, and Candace Wong, with help from Ella Walsh. Travis Mannin is our video producer.
2: Our technical director is Jennifer Munson, with engineering from Jared Paul. Eloise Blondio is our senior producer, and our executive producer is Katya Rogers. On the Media is produced by WNYC. I'm Brooke Gladstone.
0: And I'm Michael Owinger.
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4: Hey, guys. I'm going to send you a couple more little observations from this week that I thought were pretty cool. One, we see a lot of turkey vultures around here, so that's not unusual.
5: And I appreciate this effort to move away from the bombast that elections have become. 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
8: There are some inherent risks with being outside, but the benefits far outweigh those risks.
9: This week, a tick-borne illness that creates a rare meat allergy is raising new concerns.
10: And we'll look at how to stay safe while enjoying Minnesota's outdoors and waterways. I'm Brett Ahmet.
9: And I'm Victor Palomino. But first, North Star Stories' Xan Holston has a look at the headlines from around the state.
11: The U.S. Forest Service says it's evaluating reopening portions of the boundary waters, but did not give a timeline. State Senator Grant Housechild and Representative Roger Scraba will join the Ely Chamber of Commerce for a roundtable discussion on the financial impact of the wildfires. The dangerous air quality and mandatory evacuations are also interrupting some mail and package deliveries, with all major delivery services and the U.S. Postal Service saying their workers' safety comes first. U.S. mail is paused just east of Ely and Winton and may be delayed in other areas as evacuation orders change. The Winton Post Office is not officially closed, but mail may be temporarily disrupted. UPS also tells North Star Stories it's not delivering in mandatory evacuation zones until it's safe for delivery workers. Customers should hold, redirect, or track the status of their packages at UPS.com. Amazon and FedEx say customers should track packages on their websites. Community members packed a courtroom to support the state's effort to revoke Northern Iron's air permit. The Minnesota Pollution Control Agency moved to cancel the permit last fall, saying the foundry hasn't fixed long-running emissions problems and has given regulators incomplete and misleading information. Northern Iron says it's been working to improve its pollution controls and meet the state's demands and has filed a motion to stop the agency from taking its permit. Dave Sater of the St. Paul Federation of Educators says people in the neighborhood are glad the case is moving forward, but still have concerns.
12: It's also extremely frustrating that Northern Iron is allowed to continue operating while there's this ongoing litigation, which could be drawn out for however long.
11: The judge is expected to decide in the coming weeks whether to dismiss the MPCA's effort to revoke Northern Iron's permit or allow the case to continue. Minnesota farmers may soon get the software and tools to fix their own John Deere tractors or hire any mechanic they choose. Minnesota and the Federal Trade Commission have reached a proposed right to repair settlement with Deere and its dealers. They sued on behalf of farmers in January 2025, accusing the company of withholding diagnostic software and forcing farmers to use authorized dealers. If a judge approves the deal, farmers and independent shops would get access to the technology for 10 years. Minnesota election officials are pointing to safeguards voters can see for themselves in all local elections statewide. In southern Minnesota, Brown County officials publicly tested electronic ballot counters ahead of the August 11th state primary. They ran pre-marked paper ballots through each tabulator, then verified the machine totals matched the known results. Absentee voting is already underway. Earlier this month, President Trump removed all three members of the U.S. Election Assistance Commission. The bipartisan federal agency helps state test and certify voting systems, sets voluntary security standards, and helps local officials replace aging equipment. In north central Minnesota, Cass County Election Administrator Pamela Smith says the elimination of the commission could ultimately impact our state's aging voting equipment.
13: You have a cell phone, and a year it probably needs to be updated. And that's just the same thing with election equipment.
11: Minnesota Secretary of State Steve Simon says he does not expect any immediate impact on the state's elections, but warns the loss of the commission's leadership could slow federal certification, research, and technical support ahead of the midterms. Thank you to Public News Service for contributing to this report. And in northern Minnesota, Red Lake Nation leaders have certified results on the July 15th runoff election. Two incumbents are returning to office, and two new members will join the tribal council. Daryl Seeky Sr. won another term as chairman. The tribal election board says the winners will be sworn in at the next regular tribal council meeting.
14: I really want to talk to the community leaders and Somali community leaders and parents about what's the best way to address the problems that we have in our community.
11: In the Twin Cities area, Ramsey County Sheriff Bob Fletcher is calling for a public meeting while standing behind comments he made about what he says is a small but growing Somali gang problem across the metro. Fletcher says his department is tracking about 300 young people, who he says are tied to about a dozen gangs, and says community leaders need to find a solution. Somali leaders say violent crime must be addressed, but warn broad ethnic labeling can make the environment more hostile for families. A community meeting is scheduled for later this month. Wilmer Public Schools is among the first districts in the state to offer students a way to anonymously report safety threats right from their phones or computers. A new state law requires school districts to develop public safety reporting tools and policies by July 2028, but Wilmer School District announced it already has a program in place. It's called Say Something. It allows students to anonymously report threats, bullying, or concerns about self-harm through an app, online, or a phone call. And finally, as fire crews fight to protect northern Minnesota's forest above ground, a debate is opening up to the public focused on what could happen underground. Minnesotans can now weigh in on a reworked plan for what could be the state's first nickel mine. Talon Metals has been working for years to mine nickel underground near Tamarack, about 50 miles west of Duluth. Under its new plan, the company would ship the ore out of state for processing, meaning no waste would be stored in Minnesota. But tribes and environmental groups warn the mine could still threaten water and wild rice. Public input is needed. You can submit your comments on the state's Department of Natural Resources website through September 14th. For North Star Stories, I'm Zan Holston.
10: Alpha-gal syndrome, a tick-borne illness that can cause life-threatening food allergies, is moving from the southern states to other regions in the country, including Minnesota.
15: Reporter Jules Jager, tell us about the illness and how to avoid it.
16: It was some like nausea, some acid reflux. The rashes and the itching were written off as, oh, it's my skin reacting to something. The most extreme that it gets are some facial swelling, vomiting, a lot of hives.
17: Twin Cities resident Kayla Christensen had been dealing with these symptoms for years. She had no idea what could have been causing them until she finally noticed a pattern.
16: It took a really long time to put two and two together that all of these things were happening hours after meat consumption.
17: She got an allergy back scratch test that revealed it was a reaction to red meat. She avoided the foods that triggered the symptoms, but questioned the seemingly sudden onset of a strange allergy. It wasn't until years later that a blood test found the cause.
16: I did the big autoimmune workup, and that was just one of the ones that happened to be included.
17: That one was alpha-gal syndrome, an allergy that causes a reaction to types of meat and sometimes dairy. It's caused by a tick bite, but that only raised more questions for Kayla.
16: I was an indoor girl. Just because I didn't notice one, I guess, doesn't mean it didn't happen at some point. I just have no idea when.
17: Dr. Benjamin Clark is a professor of immunology at the University of Minnesota. He's an expert on tick-borne illnesses like alpha-gal. He says Kayla's experience is not an uncommon one.
18: More than likely, it's going to be from the immature tick, a nymph. It's not much bigger than a pepper granule to maybe a small poppy seed. It's going to take a small amount of blood drop off, and then it'll molt to go on into an adult. You may never notice that. And so it plants that time bomb, and it takes your body a while to develop the types of cells that are going to respond to the alpha-gal.
17: In order to cause food sensitivities like alpha-gal, the saliva of ticks actually rewires human immune systems.
18: The proteins that make up things like our muscle and stuff like that, it's not just a pure strand of protein, but it's protein that's decorated with sugar groupings. All of the mammals, they have this alpha-1-3-gal grouping. There's something magical about the actual tick bite itself. It actually manipulates your immune system, so you become hypervigilant to these kinds of sugar coatings on the protein.
17: There aren't many treatment options beyond avoiding the food products that trigger the reactions. In Kayla's experience, doctors mainly recommend standard allergy remedies.
16: It's mostly one of those, like, just avoid it. And if it's something a lot less severe, they'll be like, carry around some Benadryl. If it's a severe reaction, they'll give you EpiPens.
17: For a long time, scientists thought it was only the Lone Star tick, which is usually found in southern states, that could pass along alpha-gal syndrome. But that's not the case.
18: The CDC has shown that the deer tick, the same tick that passes on Lyme disease, is capable of causing this problem.
17: Minnesota and Wisconsin are both home to counties which have a moderate to high number of suspected cases, according to the Centers for Disease Control. The change in tick populations means that what used to be an illness concentrated in the southern United States is now spreading north to the Midwest and Northeast.
18: They've had a population boom. A couple of things for the deer tick that would cause it is that there's more rodents, lots of wood piles, lots of grass, less predators. However, the Lone Star tick was predominantly found in Indiana, Illinois, Ohio. The appearance of this alpha gal has been progressively moving north, and the Lone Star tick has also been moving north. So that is an issue that very likely is from climate change.
17: A 2025 National Institutes of Health study found that alpha-gal syndrome rates are up over 5,000% nationally compared to 5 years ago. Other tick-borne illnesses like Lyme have seen increases too. Scientists attribute some of that growth in diagnosis to increased awareness of alpha-gal in the medical field. But a Mayo Clinic study still deems alpha-gal under-recognized by physicians in Minnesota and recommends that it be given more consideration while diagnosing patients with allergy symptoms. Kayla says she's more attuned to ticks than she was before, and it's made her safer.
16: I'm wearing layers. I'm making sure that I have like repellent on my shoes, on the bottoms of my pants. Also, hat. They do end up in like low-hanging branches. Very easy for them to just drop in your hair and you would never know.
17: Dr. Clark recommends all the standard tick safety protocols too.
18: Avoid tall grass, particularly at the edge of the wood. Be vigilant. Do a good body check. Long pants, tuck the cuffs under the socks. That always works. You can always use a good repellent. DEET is good.
17: He says ticks don't like heat, so they're more active in fall and spring than in summer, and around dawn and dusk than midday. He has some unique tick safety tips too.
18: Good warm bath doesn't hurt. If the tick hasn't attached, there's a good chance that you'll be able to flush them off. One of those lint brushes, rub it over. Because we're talking about something that's, you know, you might think it might be like a little mole or some dirt on you, and it turns out it's a tick.
17: To prevent tick-borne illnesses, practice good tick safety. And if you find a tick on your body, medical experts say, don't throw it away or flush it. Tape it to a piece of paper like an index card in case it needs to be identified later. As Dr. Clark says, be vigilant. For North Star Stories, I'm Jules Yeager.
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10: 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I'm Britt Ahmed.
9: And I'm Victor Palomino. Tick-borne diseases aren't the only concern when camping or spending time outdoors. Minnesota's parks and campgrounds are also home to a wide range of wildlife.
10: To help us better understand how to stay safe while enjoying Minnesota's outdoors, we're joined by Sarah Burhau, Integrated Public Relations Supervisor with the Parks and Trails Division at the Minnesota Department of Natural Resources. Thank you for joining us, Sarah.
20: Thanks so much for having me.
21: Well, when people prepare for camping, which is a big thing here in Minnesota in the summer, they often think about bug spray and sunscreen. But what should they keep in mind when it comes to wildlife in the areas they're visiting?
20: There are a lot of critters, some of them small, like the little chipmunks, and some of them bigger, like maybe even bears, depending on what part of the state you're in, who are really interested in what humans are eating. So you can avoid having wildlife coming into your campsite, first and foremost, by doing a good job of storing your food properly when you're camping, or even if you're just going to a park for a day and you're bringing a picnic with you. And these animals sometimes have really, really good sense of smell. And it doesn't matter that your food is inside of a cooler. They can smell it's there and they know how to open a cooler. So that is not secure food storage. So if you're at a picnic area or a campsite where your car is nearby, storing your food in your car is a good option. If you are camping in the backcountry and your car isn't right there, oftentimes campsites have food storage lockers. And it's important to remember not only to safely store food, but other things that are not food to us humans, but might be considered food to wildlife. They might smell like food. Maybe it's your minty toothpaste or a fruit scented lip balm or something like that.
21: Yeah, that's good to know. Good advice. Well, I think one of the reasons we like to go out into the wild is that we enjoy spending time with the wildlife. But how can we enjoy wildlife without putting themselves or ourselves at risk?
20: So if you happen to see wildlife of any kind, give that animal its space. You might want to take some photos or look at it through a camera lens, but don't approach wildlife. Give it its space and admire it and watch it from afar. Staying on trails if you're hiking is another safe way. The wildlife, they learn where people are often going in parks. And also, especially if you have a dog with you, keep your dog leashed and keep your dog on the trail too.
21: Here's a really specific question. I was out for a jog one time, and I'm sure this has happened to other people in Minnesota. And the next thing I look up and there's a bear crossing the road about 6 feet in front of me. I was lucky because the bear decided not to even look at me and it ignored me and crossed the road. What if somebody were to encounter a bear? I mean, do you have any sort of advice for those encounters?
20: So we only have black bears in Minnesota. We don't have grizzly bears. And that is a good thing if you're going to have an encounter with a bear. The black bears are more timid. If you run across one, again, give it its space. Don't run away. Don't give them something to chase. Also, black bears are often scared away by loud noises. If you yell and scream, clap your hands really loudly, if you can bang pots and pans together, just do things to kind of create a ruckus, and they'll usually be scared and run away.
21: So this time of year, like in this story, we talk a lot about ticks and tick-borne diseases, but Minnesota is also known for its mosquito population. What are the health risks from mosquito bites, and how can we protect ourselves against those?
20: So there are mosquito illnesses, just like there are tick-borne illnesses. West Nile virus is one of the most common of those. So the DEET or permethrin that you would use also to repel ticks are great options for mosquitoes. You can use on yourself or on your gear. One word of caution about permethrin, it is not selective on the insects that it kills. And so, you know, spraying it all over your tent and on your backpack and everything, it may protect you. I would not necessarily go overboard because it will also kill helpful insects. It will kill the harmful and the helpful. It doesn't distinguish between them. So those really helpful pollinators or butterflies and other things will be affected by that as well. And if you use that permethrin on any of your equipment, don't wash things out in the water because permethrin is also highly toxic to aquatic animals. So we'd want to, you know, take it home and launder those things or clean those things at home instead of in natural water sources.
21: I'm glad that you're reminding us to protect our insect species because they're very important. We don't have a lot of dangerous snakes or spiders in Minnesota. I think we have a rattlesnake down towards the south. Is that correct?
20: Yes. The only venomous snake that exists in Minnesota is the timber rattler, and they are found in the Driftless region down in Bluff Country in southeast Minnesota. They have a pretty small range within our state. And as far as scary snakes go, these are really not the worst ones. They don't grow to be overly large. They're also pretty timid snakes. So they would only, you know, strike or attack if they really feel threatened. So again, stay on the trails, and they will often know that you are there long before you know they are there.
21: We've asked several questions here. Are there any pointers that you'd like to add that we haven't brought up?
20: I would say in general that seeing wildlife and being in nature has so many benefits to it. There are just countless health and wellness benefits to spending time outside that I think, you know, taking a few preventative steps is really worth it. There are some inherent risks with being outside, but the benefits far outweigh those risks. I hope nobody decides not to spend time outside because of these risks, because there are really some very strong benefits as well.
21: Well, you mentioned that they can find some information online. What is a good site they can access?
20: Sure. There's a wealth of information on the DNR website. So that's mndnr.gov. And for some of those other information about tick-borne diseases or diseases from mosquitoes, things like that, the Center for Disease Control or the Minnesota Department of Health have really great websites with information on those as well.
21: Great advice. Thank you so much for joining us, Sarah.
20: Thank you.
21: Minnesota is known as the land of 10,000 lakes. And this time of year, thousands of people head to the water to cool off.
15: To talk about how to stay safe in and around the water, we are joined by Lisa Dugan, Boat and Water Safety Outreach Coordinator with the Minnesota Department of Natural Resources. Thank you for being here.
1: Thank you for having me. Absolutely.
15: We are now in the middle of summer, and there have been already some reports about drownings and boating incidents in our state. So let's start with the basics. What are the most important safety tips that people should keep in mind before they get into Minnesota waters?
1: If you're starting with the most basic tips, it's always a good idea to include planning in a part of your day, because as boaters go out, whether you know you're paddling, kayaking, going out tubing for the day, everybody takes the time to plan their day on the water. So always include safety in that. That's making sure that there's enough life jackets on board for everybody and that they fit the people that are on board. So if you have, you know, kids and adults, there should be specific life jackets for each of those people. You know, making sure that some of your basic safety equipment works, your navigation lights, that you have a sound producing device, and on boats that are greater than 16 feet, they need to have a throwable within reach.
15: When we think about life jackets, sometimes you hear people say like, I'm a really good swimmer. I don't need this. Does everybody need a life jacket?
1: Everybody needs a life jacket. And it's really important not just to bring it with you, but also to wear it. And that probably is one of the most, I think people, you know, tell me that when I ask them, why don't you wear a life jacket? They're like, I'm a really good swimmer. And it's an unfortunate statistic that we see that each year, people who are really good swimmers, you know, for whatever reason, go into the water and never submerge. And it's one of those things where you're jumping off your boat, somebody lost their hat, like it's something simple like that. And they dive in and they just don't resurface. We can talk about water temperatures having an effect. Right now it's the middle of summer, so it's really great because we have warm water. But there's a lot of factors that come into play. You know, if you're swimming in a river and there may be hazards that you're unaware of, that there's drop-offs, things can happen unexpectedly. So really having that life jacket on is the most important piece of equipment you can bring with you.
15: And if somebody finds themselves in trouble in the water, what will be the first thing they need to do?
1: If you are observing somebody who's in a bad situation in the water, you know, immediately call for help, get the professionals there. Don't put yourself in danger. Don't add another victim to the situation. And that's why, you know, those throwables and the life jackets in the boat, if you see somebody who's struggling and you're able to throw them something quickly so that they can keep their head above water. With drowning and, you know, whether you're in a boat or at a beach, it's so different than I think it's portrayed in, we see it in movies where somebody's in the water and they're waving their hands and they're screaming and calling for help. Drowning is actually really silent and it can happen so quickly. So having, you know, a designated person who's watching, you know, those that are in the water swimming.
15: Can people be cited for operating a boat under the influence or similar to a DUI on the road?
1: Yes, absolutely. The same consequences for operating a motorboat under the influence is the same as operating a vehicle. But you're able to have open bottles in your boat. So the passengers can be drinking, even the operator can be drinking, but they have to, you know, remain under that 0.08 and not be under the influence of substances and be able to be in control of the boat. The weather being out in the sun affects you differently when you're out on the water. So drinks affect you differently on the water. So you maybe just have one drink, but with the sun and no water, it might affect you differently than, you know, if you're sitting at a bonfire at home or something. So keeping that in mind too, and either designate a sober operator or just keep alcohol on shore, because you don't want to be getting out of your boat and then trying to load your boat and get off the launch and have somebody who's impaired getting back on the road.
15: Are there any particular places or conditions, like certain lakes, rivers of water, where people should be cautious?
1: Rivers just operate in such a different way for boaters than a lake might, because the conditions are always changing. There's hazards that you might not be aware of. There's submerged logs that you might not see from the surface. And depending on fluctuation of water, if we get a nice rain, you know, we might get like debris that comes into the rivers. So it changes constantly. And taking into account people's swimming ability, if you're going in an area that you're not familiar with, it's okay to, you know, ask people about it, to, you know, if there's a bait shop close by, I ask them, like, are there hazards that I need to be aware of from planning on going on this launch, or just be okay with changing your plans too. But it is, you know, with lakes too, Lake Minnetonka has specific regulations just for Lake Minnetonka. So do some research ahead of time, see if there's any regulations for the body of water that you're going to be on. Again, that planning can go a really far way to making your day the best it can be on the water.
15: Lisa, is there anything else that we haven't brought up in this conversation?
1: It's always good to let somebody know where you're going and when you expect to be back, and bring a buddy too. So if it's a day that you're just kind of like trying to get out on the water, bring a friend with, or, you know, let someone know if you're going out by yourself, that this is where you're going to be parking, this is how long you plan to be gone, so that if something does happen, you know, that they have a place to, a point of reference to start with. You know, get people's contact information if they're in the boat with you and you're taking kids with you, other family members or friends. The cutoff engine switch is one. Always keep that attached to the operator. So then if something does happen, you know, the engine automatically dies and the boat doesn't get away from the operators. People get into really bad situations then too.
15: Before we finish, any website, any place that people can go and find this information?
1: Yeah, we have actually a lot of really great information and videos on like how to size a child in a life jacket, pick an appropriate life jacket at mndnr.gov/boating safety.
15: Well, Lisa, thank you again for your time and for contributing all of this for the safety of our listeners in the waters of Minnesota. Thank you so much.
1: Thank you for talking about safety. I appreciate it.
0: And finally, your next island getaway could be in Carver County, and no passport or paddle is required. Carver County Parks and the Western Metro has added two more free pontoon shuttle days to Coney Island on Lake Waconia, along with all of its picnicking amenities.
15: The rides run August 22nd and September 19th from 11 a.m. to 4 p.m., leaving from Paradise Commons at Lake Waconia Regional Park. It's first come, first serve, and the history hike is included.
0: This is it for today's program. 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
3: That is the Song of the Goldfinch, and you are tuned in to the Season Watch Pod. I'm Heidi Holton. Charlie Mitchell is away, no doubt, in the depths of the forest of Canada. I know Canada's a big place, but I don't know exactly where Charlie is. But no doubt, when Charlie's back, we'll be getting some great stories. After all, I believe Canada is the place where they had the time with the porcupine, holding a porcupine, which has never been recommended by any means. So welcome to the Season Watch Pod, where we take a deep dive into nature. We're very excited today because we've got some great messages that were left on our speak pipe, as well as students. You're not going to want to miss the Roots and Wings School. It is one of the most delightful things you're going to hear all week long, as well as the kids that were at Long Lake Conservation Center, because it was not just nature camp, it was rock camp. So you're going to want to tune in for that. So one thing I have been blathering on and on about that is going on at my house, we do have a wood duck house this year that a mama duck has been in and comes in and out of, and I'm fascinated by the hole and how she can do it. And so I've been learning all about the jumping of when these hatchlings are ready to go. I got word that the mama duck was making the sound. It's a different sound she makes to call to her babies to jump out. Now, I don't know that I'm going to make it or be able to see the jumpers today, but here's a little bit I found from Ranger Rick on why this whole thing happens.
2: These baby wood ducks hatched in a nest in a hole in a tree, 30 feet up from the ground. That's high. Newborn wood ducks can't fly, so the only way for them to leave the nest is to jump.
4: It's so high. Whee! I did it!
2: A day-old wood duck can jump from heights as high as 50 feet and land safely. Baby wood ducks bounce. So the next time you're nervous or afraid, be like a baby wood duck, be brave, and take a leap.
4: Whee!
3: Well, that's a little bit cheesy from Ranger Rick, but also very exciting that these baby wood ducks will be jumping. No doubt by the next time we're together on Season Watch Pod, they will be maybe in the lake. Maybe I'll be watching them with their mama. We would love to hear from you what you are seeing. You can always reach out to us via SpeakPipe. It's easy to find that at kaxc.org. Look for Season Watch and you get a link right there. Up next, we're hearing from the adventurers who are in New York Mills. And then stay tuned, a conversation from the Tuesday morning show where we're learning all about fishers, which are part of the weasel family. I, for some reason, always think that they are a bird.
22: This is the adventurers from Roots and Wings Forest School at Glendale St. Clark, July 15th. I saw a June bug with its head blew up. Like, I think its head blew up. I don't know why, but like, or it got chopped off.
23: I saw a wasp in a mud pile, and the mud was on the side of grass. The grass was on the side of the creek.
24: I seen two bats swimming in the lake, in the river.
25: I saw a rove beetle, and its head was black, and the middle was orange, and the bottom was black, and it had little white dots on it.
26: I saw animals scat, and it was high in calcium. It was white, and it had fur in it. I think it was from an owl.
27: You think it could have been an owl pellet?
26: Yeah.
27: Okay. If it was poop, because scat would be the poop, if it was poop, what animal might it have been then?
26: Coyote.
28: I saw a little frog, like tiny, like my fingernail.
29: I saw blackberries, and last week we thought they were raspberries, but they weren't ripe.
30: I saw a bunch of sunnies swimming down the river. They were little sunnies.
31: We walked down the creek today, and the current was really strong. So the current pushed me into a deep hole, in a little deep part where I couldn't touch, and Leon had to pull me out.
27: Did you have a life jacket on?
31: Yes.
27: Okay.
31: And we found a freshwater mussel.
32: I found a black and white winged dragonfly flying by.
33: I saw a strawberry growing.

0: It is time for another conversation in our series, Critters That Use Dead and Declining Trees in the Forest. Today, we welcome in Michael Joyce, wildlife ecologist with the Natural Resources Research Institute, NRRI. He's talking about fishers today in Minnesota forests. Also joining us is our producer, Mark Jacobs. Michael, Mark, thanks for being here.
1: Thanks so much for having me.
0: You're welcome.
2: Good morning.
0: So first, let's just lay out, for some reason, a fisher was something I didn't understand. The sound of the word fisher, I thought it was a bird for the longest time. What is a fisher? When I'd hear people say, I saw a fisher, I was like, oh, okay, it's a bird.
1: Yeah, so I'll start with a quick joke. Those of us that study fishers also tend to study martins, and we like to joke purple martins and kingfishers because I've actually shown up at nature centers to give talks to audiences that were very much expecting a presentation on birds. So fishers are one of our forest carnivores here in Minnesota, our biggest forest weasel, if you will. So imagine about the weight of a house cat, but longer and skinnier than that. They are brown. They have a longer tail than martins, dark. If you see them, they might look like a fluffy otter, so they don't have that sleek fur of an otter, but size-wise, they're somewhat similar. And they love to live in the trees, so they do a lot of climbing and some hunting, but they also do most of their hunting on the ground. But they are really associated with our forests, and they're one of the cool species we get to see and have here in Minnesota.
3: Most definitely cool species. I've seen a few here and there, and I caught one of my trail cams one day. I was thrilled to know there was one in my neighborhood. I love living in close proximity to mustelids, and they are just, all of them are fascinating. But the fisher is kind of like the king of the group outside of wolverines. And sometimes people will say to me, I saw a wolverine, and I am always skeptical. Especially if they're talking about Minnesota, but maybe you could talk just a little bit about why that is.
1: So we also sometimes get sightings from folks that think they saw a wolverine. It generally, whenever they have photographic evidence, it turns out to be a fisher. We have probably in the last 10 years had a wolverine visit. They can move long distances. But they are, I think, one of the reasons that they sometimes get confused is because we don't really see fishers a lot. And so a lot of people, you know, you see the squirrels, you see the deer, you see the rabbits. Fishers aren't one of those that you see a lot. And so when you see one, it's sort of this like, wow, what is that? And we hear that a lot from folks. So they are sort of this really interesting secretive species. I think one of the reasons they captivate our attention so much is because they're out there, they're doing their thing. And we might not know about it because they're very good at being secretive when they need to be.
3: What are they eating?
1: So I like to say, and this is true, fishers will eat anything that they can catch and fit in their mouth. That's sort of the mustelid way, if you will. A lot of what we've seen fishers eating in our studies are the things you would expect. So snowshoe hares are a really good diet item for them. They represent a good trade-off between the energy a fisher has to put in capturing that prey and that energy they get back from eating the prey. So fishers love snowshoe hares. Where they live with cottontails, they don't care that it's a cottontail. They'll eat them as well. We see them eating tree squirrels, so red squirrels, gray squirrels. I suspect they eat fox squirrels where they overlap. We haven't documented that, but that's just how it goes. They do eat smaller rodents. They will eat some fruit seasonally. And then the other one that sort of surprises folks is they eat a good amount of deer. But that's primarily, almost exclusively, from scavenging. So in the north, that might be a wolf-killed deer that doesn't completely get consumed. They're the cleanup crew. They'll come in and take what they can. In other parts of the state, it may be a deer that a hunter tried to harvest but couldn't recover. They might find and eat that. It could be a road-kill deer. There have been one or two that I'm aware of videos of a big male fisher capturing and killing a fawn. That's really, really, really, really rare. That doesn't happen very much. And then the one that we were sort of interested in as we moved some of our work into southern Minnesota is they do like possums as well. So they're eating a lot more possums than we would have expected.
3: Eat more
1: possums.
3: So
1: literally. Yep, that's right. It's a good bumper sticker right there.
3: Yeah, it is.
0: Michael, you're a wildlife ecologist with NRRI. Tell us about your work there.
1: Yeah, so the Natural Resources Research Institute, we're part of the University of Minnesota. We are a very diverse and integrated group of researchers that are focusing on providing natural resource-based economic opportunities, but making sure we do that in a way that's sustainable and that honors and doesn't degrade those resources. So the work that I do focuses on mammals, and we really are interested in all things mammals.

0: humans are doing, both from an economic standpoint and just a day-to-day life standpoint. And some of the other things we're interested in are monitoring techniques and really seeing what species we have in the state, like fishers, that have a need for us to learn more, and then finding and asking the right questions and trying to fill those knowledge gaps.
1: I know that, Mark, the focus is dead and dying trees in the forest. Maybe you could talk a little bit about the association between fishers and these dead and dying trees. And then I would also like to know a little bit about your box study.
0: Yeah, so I'll start with the dead and dying trees. Those two things are really importantly linked. So fishers really rely on trees with cavities in them to give birth and then to care for their kits. Out of the over 1,000 reproductive dens that have been documented for fishers across North America, all of the sites that they give birth are in tree cavities. And almost all the sites that they care for those kits until the kits are old enough to be independent are also in tree cavities. In fact, they are our biggest cavity obligate, so they need cavities, wildlife species in North America. And so as anyone that's been in the woods knows, that's not a prime healthy tree usually that has a cavity. That rot can start when the tree is still healthy. But heart rot fungi needs to get into the tree, needs to form this decay column. Sometimes a woodpecker opens it up. Sometimes it's a frost crack or a lightning scar where a branch rots out. So there's different things that open up that internal cavity. But then it's really important for fishers for that maternal care that I already talked about, so giving birth to their kits, caring for them. It's also really important when we get cold days. Not too cold, but when we get sort of our typical winter day, fall, spring, these are places that fishers go and rest. And so they provide a warm environment for them to keep warm. They also provide that protection so that if a predator comes, they're nice and secure. So all of those things are provided by tree cavities. But when we think about dead or declining trees, and before I move on, I'll just say in Minnesota, and this varies across the range, about 2/3 of the cavities that they use are actually in live trees, not in dead trees. But as a tree continues to get older and die as it has this decay, they'll continue to use it until it falls down usually. And we do see some of the aspen they've used, right? These big decay columns can provide weakness. So when we get a big windstorm, sometimes they snap off. But in some cases, the whole tree falls and now it becomes a hollow log, which is also really important for them. They'll rest in there. The only structures other than cavities that they use to help raise their kits tend to be hollow logs. And so one really important thing is that the type of decay that creates that hollow inside does not happen after the tree dies. That has to be initiated when the tree is alive. The rot and decay that happens after the tree is dead tends to be from the outside in, and it will not create a cavity. So any hollow log they're using was a hollow tree first. So in addition to this resting and denning, it also provides really important habitat for some of their prey. So we just talked about what they eat, but snowshoe hares respond positively to log piles. So that's past dead and declining trees that decline to the point that they fell over. Squirrels use tree cavities as well. So it's not just them. It also provides habitat for their prey, and in some cases, the things that they need to go and capture the prey. So I'm just going to take a quick breath here. Sorry, I talk a lot.
1: No, that's quite all right. I'm curious, how big of an opening does it take to get a fisher in to one of these trees?
0: Good question. So it depends whether you're talking about a male or a female fisher. The behavior I just described, both males and females do. But when females are looking for a place to raise their kits, they typically don't want male fishers to be able to get in. And so as long as it's about a 3x3-ish, square-ish hole, that's good enough for a female fisher to get in. Wow. If you think about like the average pileated woodpecker hole, it's oval, but it's about 3 to 3.5 by about 3. That's perfect for a female fisher. A male can't get in there. You need to get at least about 4, 4.25 inches for a male to be able to get in.
1: Is the limiting factor the skull size?
0: Yep.
1: I thought so.
2: Bef- Before we hear more about the study with NRI, we just heard from Casey in Warba. He said, when I was doing forest inventory in old hardwoods one late winter day,

0: I had a fisher chasing a hare run within 10 feet of me. As I stood still, the fisher stopped to look at me before continuing after the hare. It was terrifying
1: to see. You know, we study fishers. We've been studying them for over 10 years. We don't often get to see them other than when we're trapping and collaring them. So I consider any time you see a fisher to be a special day. It can be scary, especially, you know, we know they're a predator. We hear this a lot from folks where they're mean, they're ferocious, and they are if you're their prey. But they're really indifferent to scared of humans. So in that case, probably was assessing to make sure that that wasn't a threat before it went on its way hunting. So they have the tools that they could hurt us. But unless there's a disease or something up with the fisher, they do not approach people very readily. I mean, again, if you back one into a corner, that might be a different situation. But they want to get away. But yeah, really cool sighting.
2: What's the den? Oh, go ahead.
1: Oh, I was just going to say, should we talk about the den box study?
2: Please, yes. Yeah.
1: Sorry, I answered the first part of that question.
2: Yeah.
1: So given their need for big trees with cavities, one thing we know is on average, if you're looking at aspen, those cavity trees that they use are 20 inches. When we do aging, it's really hard to get good cores on some of these trees. But when we do our best to age these trees, we're looking at a minimum of 80 years. So obviously, as we do economic forestry, we don't let a lot of the trees get to that point where we're harvesting. So the concern there is, well, what can we do to help promote this habitat need while also allowing for our economic forest activity? And that's where the Den Box Project really came in. So we wanted to evaluate. We knew from some other studies that fishers will use artificial den boxes. Wildlife managers have seen fishers occasionally using wood duck boxes. So we wanted to know really how frequently will they use them? Does that give us any indication of whether cavities are limiting? And then is that a good management tool that we can use to provide this habitat need in younger forests while they're regenerating to help balance what us humans want out of the forest and what fishers need. So we put up about, with partners, it was about 120 den boxes across mostly Superior National Forest, Chippewa National Forest. We had a few other satellite sites, Carlton County, Cloquet Forestry Center. We put up a handful with Leech Lake Band of Ojibwe. And then we monitor them really intensively. We put up cameras. We had temperature loggers. We'd visit them, make sure the cameras were running. And what we found was that over our three-year study, about 41% of the boxes were visited by a fisher. So fishers found them. They didn't choose to use every box that they found. So we got use in about 11% of the boxes. And that happened about 43 times where we had use. And it included resting, a lot of females resting. We did not have any kits being born in our boxes, but we had three or four boxes where female fishers would bring their kits as they were developing and they would keep them there for some time. It included mating. We had a few females that used our boxes to mate. So they go into the cavity, male can't get them, that way they can decide whether or not to mate. So we saw that a few times. So in terms of fisher use, we were hoping to see more use to indicate to us that this is something that if we use this, it could work. We didn't see the type of the scale of use that we were expecting, but we think part of that is we set up this study with respect to where fishers were recently harvested and where a past study from the DNR had fishers living. And we did our best to put them in places fishers would be, but obviously you don't know if a fisher is there every time. And so we did have a number of our boxes that we never detected fishers in the area of. Where we knew there were resident fishers, we tended to get some level of visitation and use. But back Michael, to the whole... Yeah, sorry, go ahead.
3: Just discuss how many photos you had to go through in that study. It's amazing.
1: 3.5 million.
2: What?
1: It was a lot. We knew we were going to get a lot. We maybe stupidly didn't think we were going to get quite that many. So it was a huge effort. And we did the temperature loggers. We published a paper about a year ago. They actually gave us really good information to know that some of what we were seeing on camera, where we'd see a fisher outside a box, but we didn't know from the pictures that it went in. The temperature signature told us, oh, yeah, no, it actually went in there and stayed there. So these two images, 8 hours apart, the fisher was there the whole time. So, you know, it was a lot of work, though, especially because I think we had martens at 74% of our boxes. We had flying squirrels at 90% of our boxes, red squirrels at 88%, gray squirrels at 70%. So we joked we were going to rebrand as the squirrel nest box study. But clearly,

0: really that's important for the prey that fishers rely on as well.
1: Yeah. It'd be awfully nice of a nest box to fill itself with flying squirrels so that the fisher could just drop in and have lunch.
0: Yeah, sort of dinner and lodging at that point, I think.
1: Yeah. So do you have concerns regarding the fisher populations? And maybe is there hope?
0: Yeah, so one of the things that really sparked a lot of the research we've done, and I'll try to be short, I know I tend to talk a lot, is this population decline. So in the late 90s, early 2000s, we had a population of about 16,000 to 17,000 fishers. We're currently at about 8,000 to 10,000. So over a 20-year period, we lost about half of that population. It's gone up a little bit and stabilized. So a lot of the work we've done is focused on, like, the cavity thing. What are the things that we need to think about for fishers? How can we learn more about them? Bobcats kill fishers at high rates. That's another study that we've worked on. And the reason they do that is because they use a lot of the same prey. They hunt in a lot of the same areas, and they're active at the same time. So if you're a bobcat, removing a fisher provides more access to prey, but also keeps your kitten safe when it's time for you to have young. So that's another concern. We've seen fishers move into southern Minnesota, so we've been really trying to learn a lot more about what's going on there, where we see some disease things that concern us. We see some really high rates of roadkill mortality for fishers that concerns us. We're in the process of trying to get some funding to look more into that. And then the other one that really comes up, other than the predators and some of these roadkill and disease things we've seen, is exposure to anticoagulant rodenticides. We're working on a study now where we're finding about 70% of fishers that we've sampled that are harvested by trappers have been exposed to anticoagulant rodenticides, so things that we're putting out to control rodent populations in our houses. Really important that we control those rodent populations, but sometimes what we need to do has these sort of unexpected consequences. So those are other risks that we're really hoping to learn more about in the next year or two, so we can make sure that we can do what we need to do as humans while also leaving space for fishers and other wildlife to do what they need to do.
2: That is Michael Joyce, wildlife
1: Thank
2: ecologist
1: you,
2: from NRRI, along with Mark Jacobs. We appreciate you guys. Thanks for being here.
1: Wonderful program.

0: 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Up next, a few more messages that we got this week about nature sightings, phenology sightings in northern Minnesota.
1: Hi, this is Ella.
2: And Dawson from Camp Nature Rocks at Long Lake Conservation Center. July 14th through the July 18th. The temp for Camp Week were high at a 95 degrees Fahrenheit. The low was 57 degrees. The wildfire smoke rolled in at 10 a.m. on Wednesday.
1: Here are observations for the week. There are a bazillion titmouse and one army worm, and dragonflies are laying their eggs on the water. We saw a blue jay, a painted turtle sunning on a log, otters swimming in the lake, a pair of common loons, several white-tailed deers, adults and lots of baby bunnies, a mom robin feeding her baby that was the same size as her, three fox kits, a Virginia tenucha moth on a common milkweed bloom, and the hophorn beam trees are fruiting.
2: Hey John and Charlie, here are a few nature and music jokes for you. What's a frog's favorite type of music? Hip hop. Why do hummingbirds hum? Because they don't know the words.
1: We had a great week at camp, and we want to remind everyone that nature rocks. So unplug, get outside, and live connected!
3: This is Julia in Bemidji reporting that I am very excited that I spotted a grouse in the longer grass in my yard. Of course, I was staring, so it gave me the side eye as it turned to stroll off, ducking into cover, but kept one eye on me the whole time. They are such beautiful birds, and they vanish so quickly.
4: Hey guys, I'm going to send you a couple more little observations from this week that I thought were pretty cool. One, we see a lot of turkey vultures around here. So that's not unusual, and usually they're in a large swirling mass. But this week I saw two different. One was almost like a tornado or a cylinder of turkey vultures, which I thought was pretty cool. But then yesterday, driving home, there was three different waves of them that almost they're all in straight lines, all going the same direction at the same elevation. Looked almost like B-52 bombers in a World War II movie or something out of Star Wars. The other thing I saw this week that was really cool, and that was something I always look for, are the woolly alder aphids. I saw this little tiny floating thing going across our backyard, and when it landed in the grass, I investigated, picked it up, and it was this strange, spirally white object, which was a small woolly alder aphid as they migrate from the silver maples to, I think they look for alders, but they're one of the most bizarre little creatures you could ever investigate. Very cool to see. They're light blue with white wings, but they make this, it's almost like silly string honeydew that they use for protection and to move around. And they also, their life cycle is bizarre. You'll need to look it up. It's crazy.
0: Thanks for tuning in to Season Watch Pod this week. I'm Heidi Holton, and I want to thank all the folks who sent us in their nature notes. That was the Roots and Wings Forest School from New York Mills, as well as Julia from Bemidji, Chad from Little Falls. We also heard from the students who were visiting Long Lake Conservation Center. Of course, John Latimer, as well as Mark Jacobs, our producer, we learned this week about the finch from a We'd like to thank Michael Joyce, a wildlife ecologist with the Natural Resources Research Institute, for helping us learn about fishers in Minnesota forests and how they use dead and declining trees in the forest, and our producer, Mark Jacobs. Be wild, get outside, live connected.
5: She tells him she thinks she wants to be free.
6: Between 1969 and 1980, Linda Ronstadt released 10 albums. With a stunning vocal range and vitality that captured attention, she is a performer. And Ronstadt delivered back in 76 with the ultimately platinum Hasten Down the Wind, including charting covers of Crazy and That'll Be the Day. The overall track list is testimony to her reach. Her songs could appear on rock, country, and easy listening charts simultaneously, with this album as no exception. One sweet standout of Hasten Down the Wind is her first song recorded in Spanish, Lo Siento Mi Vida, co-written by Linda herself. It's a long, low wrencher to a lost lover, and one might also imagine it expressed some of the fame-based isolation she experienced at the time. It's also possibly the first B-side I decided I liked more than the featured single, and that's a rite of passage for listeners of a certain age.

0: 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I'm Malachi Coons. How are you doing? Thank you for hanging out with us this Sunday here on KAXE. We've got American Roots on the way next for 2 hours. Gail Otteson will be your On the River host from 1 to 3. And then Shiro's Radio with Carmel Holt is today from 3 o'clock until 4. 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
1: This is American Roots from New Orleans. We're going upriver and beyond to Monkey's Eyebrow, Kentucky, for the memories and music of Country Nouveau songmaker Kelsey Walden. She sings about life in a rural community where her family has been raising tobacco and cattle for 10 generations, living off the land. Kelsey grew up with bluegrass and country, but heard the sounds of rock and pop on radio and records. At an early age, she created songs to go with her feeling that life was changing in and beyond the home place.
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1: Kelsey Walden went on to believe that creating music wasn't just sorting out her feelings about modernity, but a way to survive as a new kind of singer and songwriter in Nashville. 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Also, Johnny Cash, the Everly Brothers, Bob Dylan, and the Beatles. And we'll hear Elvis and Kelsey's hero, John Prine, sing emotionally about Kentucky. Let's kick it off with Don and Phil Everly from Knoxville, Tennessee. You know there are many country roots rock and pop hits. There's Wake Up Little Susie, Bird Dog, and Bye Bye Love. But here's a favorite of mine, Gone, Gone, Gone, 1964, the Everly Brothers on American Roots.

Soggy Bottom Boys with Dan Tominski. From the Coen Brothers classic film, Oh Brother, Where Art Thou? I Am a Man of Constant Sorrow, a song that the late singer and banjo player Ralph Stanley considered to be 300 to 400 years old. It was first published in a 1913 pamphlet of songs by Dick Burnett, a blind singer from Monticello, Kentucky. Before that, Bob Dylan, in a blue mood, on his first LP, 1962, the song Highway 51 Blues, written by piano man Curtis Jones. The blues show up in bluegrass, too, as mandolinist singer Bill Monroe of Jerusalem Ridge in Rosine, Kentucky, testified. This version of his fabled Kentucky song was partly a response to Elvis's souped-up approach of Monroe's 1946 original.

0: Elvis 1954 with a countrified rock and roll version on Blue Moon of Kentucky, the flip side to his first hit, That's All Right Mama, a blues boogie by Arthur Crudup in 1946. Elvis stood between blues, country, and gospel so well. And we are back with a few more songs that lead us to our guest, Kentucky songmaker Kelsey Walden, after the break.
1: 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Coming up at 1 o'clock, Gail Otteson will be your On the River host. And then later today from 5 to 6, it is the History of Jazz with Paul Kivi, followed by Jazz on America Avenue. John Henningsgaard taking the reins tonight for 2 hours of hand-picked jazz, as is all the music you hear at KAXE. Now back to American Roots.
0: This is American Roots from New Orleans. Here's Johnny Cash in 2000 from the recording Solitary Man, American 3, with an old song about a weary traveler bound for the glory of heaven.

July, underneath that old blue Kentucky sky. 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Then my daddy would look at my mommy and smile as he brushed the hair back from my eyes, and he'd say, "Your mom."

0: the late Loretta Lynn, coal miner's daughter from Butcher Hollow, Kentucky. She passed away in October 2022. Van Leer Rose from 2004 was a new song in the old style written by Loretta, inspired from stories her father told about her mother. Before that, Kentucky Waltz. The Osborne Brothers from Hyden in southeastern Kentucky. Bobby Osborne played mandolin, and his late brother Sonny played banjo. Got to bring some bluegrass if you're talking about Kentucky.
1: Kelsey Walden grew up in the Ohio River bottoms of Ballard County, Kentucky, a place called Monkey's Eyebrow, where her father runs a hunting lodge and her mother's family's been farming for generations.

0: Kelsey started writing songs at a young age. Went to Nashville at 19, played in bars, studied songwriting, and later released noted albums that landed her on the stage of the Grand Ole Opry. It was there with the now late songman John Prine that she agreed to join his label, Oh Boy Records, in 2019. The first artist Prine had signed in 15 years. Kelsey counts John as a mentor, but remembers the first encounter with music came from her nanny.
1: I had a lady that used to keep us growing up. We called her our nanny. She was the leader of her church, the Mount Pleasant Baptist Church, and she was like the music leader there. And anyway, she taught me how to read music and play piano. Piano, that's how my granny would say it. Heard the Beatles and Bob Dylan, and I picked up the guitar. And after that, it was pretty much the rest was history. I quit like every sport. I quit pretty much everything I was doing. I was like in marching band and I quit that. I was all about my guitar and just writing songs. And, you know, it was kind of a weird thing. You know, I always wanted to do what I'm doing now. And it was not really that supported, to be quite honest. Like, I mean, it was by my mom, and my granny, the women in my family, I feel like were very supportive. My dad is, he's very proud. And my whole family is. But I do feel like a lot of people didn't get it.

0: Sometimes when you're being, reflective and poetic in school, you know, that casts you as being weird, you know.
1: For sure, yeah.
0: but by the same token, it seems to me that when there's trouble in your life, people do turn to words. They turn to words that are emotional and help them work through things, even if they can't be unscrambled. Sometimes just stating them is a form of, you know, self-healing.
1: Oh, absolutely. Yeah, I think I always, you know, I think when I started writing songs, I definitely was just trying to make sense of the world around me, for sure. I mean, I don't, it's hard to explain. I mean, I just started writing. I mean, I have all these journals of my great-grandmother's that she kept, you know, during the Great Depression. And, you know, she worked at like a canning factory for a long time. And, you know, her and my great-granddaddy farmed and raised tobacco. She kept all these journals, and so maybe it was just in my blood.
2: Well,

0: Just listening to all your songs and the different conflicts in them, as well as resolutions and hopes and also sorrows, is that you did grow up, I mean, in a family that's what, on one side at least, 10 generations on the land. I mean, and I think it's tough for people to grow up and reconcile the long history of somewhere doing something, tobacco, cattle, farming, with the new lives that are coming in. Over the radio and television, whether it's Dylan or Neil Young or Joan Baez or whatever. But it seems to me that you sort of gracefully dealt with that or still do to some extent. What's great about home, but what's great about a wider world?
1: Yeah, I mean, I saw myself and all those artists. And I was raised on bluegrass and country music, but, you know, I also, like, have the earliest memories of hearing Hank Jr. and, like, Lynyrd Skynyrd and, like, classic rock, you know, Pink Floyd, like, from, like, you know, my mom's radio. And even just, you know, being at the age when, like, soundtracks like Oh Brother, Where Art Thou came out and Loretta Lynn's Van Leer Rose, it's kind of just like being like Johnny Cash American recordings. I mean, all those came out, you know, when I was in high school, and that was kind of when I was just like, oh, like, this is rock and roll. Like, you know, I can be proud of who I am. I can be proud of where I'm from, and I can also have a voice to say, you know, whatever I need to say. And I think definitely hearing, you know, John Prine's first record, I mean, that really opened up a world for me, because that was kind of like all my worlds colliding, and then, like, with relevant songwriting. So that really kind of clicked.
2: When I

0: Well, sometimes like you and many people, the loss of John Prine to COVID was a terrible shock.
1: You think about the worst thing that could or could not happen, and it was absolutely the worst thing. I mean, it was like the worst nightmare, you know. It was the one thing we were all just like, that can't happen. And it did. You know, just very fortunate, obviously, to have a relationship with John, you know, the past couple years of his life, and have him be a friend and mentor, and you know, and he was always my hero. And you know, I felt a lot of grief over that. So, you know, I can't imagine how, you know, his family felt, and, you know, his wife, Fiona, they were like parents to me.

So yeah, you know, Season's Ending. That's the first song that I wrote after John's death, actually. I couldn't write for months, probably. I know I was not the only one in this dark place, but, you know, I mean, that week, I mean, that just was so crazy and chaotic, you know? It was because not only did John pass away, my partner, my boyfriend, my honey, his uncle, also passed away from COVID on the same day. And there was also other people we knew, you know, that were just dying, for lack of better words. And it was just really scary, you know? It was just a really, you know, this is a historic event. Like, people don't just have the cold here, you know? You know, months went by, and I couldn't write. You know, I can't write when I'm depressed. I just can't. Maybe some people can, but I just, you know, was not inspired at all by anything. And then one day, you know, I remember I woke up, and I don't know, there was just kind of this odd feeling of hope in the air, and I kind of sat down at my desk, and I was like, I think I finally have something to say about this. Kind of a little bit of a nod to his song Summer's End, but obviously it's commenting on the cyclical, you know, seasons of life and how sometimes things die and they come back. And it's really just a song about coping with death as a part of life.

0: So the title track, No Regular Dog, you say quite a bit about how this has been a long, hard journey. In this song, you kind of talk about yourself being, well, no regular dog, and you've had to deal with a lot and have stamina. What gave you the drive, or still gives you the drive, to spend all that time, all those years on the road?
1: Well, just because I love it. I love getting a band tied on the road. I mean, I love the music. I love songwriting. This is what I've wanted to do my whole life, and then I actually kind of, like, got to do it. So now I just gotta survive it, you know?

You know, I guess everybody has their different calling and their different, you know, thing that they do. But, you know, I've had to kind of embrace, you know, and it's took a long time to embrace it and embrace myself and even you know, be proud of the things I do have to offer. It's not easy. And I just think there's a lot of things, you know, you start kind of questioning yourself. And I don't know, no one's really going to kind of just like walk up to you and hand you anything. It's, I don't know, it's just about that inherent worth, you know, that that confidence. As my dad used to say, you got to be tough if you're from Monkey's Eyebrow. So.

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3: Coming up, two songs that reckon with the past and future of the late John Prine, an admirer of Kelsey Walden's music, and she of his. Kelsey also told us she loved the Beatles, true of so many Americans from the 60s onward. But the Beatles and the Stones, among others, were themselves enamored of and influenced by American country music and blues, mostly from the South. For the Beatles, there was a particular attraction to rockabilly Carl Perkins of Tiptonville, Tennessee. They played his songs, worked with and loved him, and he them. Here's Ringo to sing Carl Perkins' Honey Don't on American Roots.

late great Tennessee rockabilly Carl Perkins singing Boppin' the Blues and Everybody's Trying to Be My Baby, both in 1957 for Memphis Sun Records, the latter covered by the Beatles in 1968. We also heard the Beatles singing Carl Perkins' bluesy Matchbox live at the BBC in 1963. Blues has a way of killing pain and singing about troubles, or stomping the blues with a dance or a laugh. I was thinking about that in regard to Kelsey Walden's muse and supporter, the late John Prine. The American songmaker was lost to COVID in 2020 after decades of health struggles. He'd continued to tour with humor and verve. In 2019, John released this final song, touching on ancestors in Muhlenberg County, Kentucky, updating the Stephen Foster 1852 anthem as my old Kentucky home. Good night.

Hi, this is John Prine. You're listening to American Roots Radio. When I get to heaven, I'm going to shake God's hand, thank him for more blessings than one man can stand. Then I'm going to get a guitar and start a rock and roll band. Check into a swell hotel. Ain't the afterlife grand? And then I'm going to get a car.

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I'm going to open up a nightclub called the Tree of Forgiveness and forgive everybody ever done me any harm. Why, I might even invite a few choice critics, those syphilitic parasitics. Buy them a pint of Smithwick's and smother them with my charm. 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

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That is, when I get to heaven. 'Cause I'm going to

0: late great beloved John Prine with this humorous romp, When I Get to Heaven, joined by fellow musicians Jason Isbell, Amanda Shires, Brandi Carlile, and his family singing along in the background with kazoos and kids giggling for a funny meditation on the afterlife on his final album, The Tree of Forgiveness, 2018. John passed away in Nashville, April 7, 2020. 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I'm Nick Spitzer, and this is American Roots from PRX, Public Radio Exchange.
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0: I'm Nick Spitzer, and this is American Roots Live with Aurora Nealand and Quartet at Art of Sound Productions in New Orleans' 9th Ward. Aurora grew up on a Northern California beach and then in the Colorado Mountains. She listened to Stravinsky, Preservation Hall Jazz Band, Joan Baez, and the Pixies. Aurora has lived in New Orleans for 2 decades, playing clarinet and saxophone, and has been named among the top 10 soprano saxophonists by Downbeat magazine. She's known as a creative remaker of jazz and other traditions. Here's a 1939 song by New Orleans' Sidney Bechet, Tropical Moon Rumba, the Aurora Nealand Quartet on American Roots Live.

0: All right. Tropical Moon Roomba. Aurora Neilan Quartet. Great sound, Aurora.
1: Thank you, Nick.
0: Now, you grew up out there on the West Coast. Say a little bit about your family and life on the coast, the California coast.
1: Oh, the days on the Pacific Ocean. My family lived on a kind of shack house that was on the actual beach near Pacifica Pier in a small town called Pacifica. It was about 15 feet to the ocean.
0: Oh, yeah. At high tide?
1: We moved away when I was three because the house got washed away in a flood.
0: Oh, well, so that's a good reason to move.
1: I don't have an accurate memory.
0: Okay, okay. And then you moved to Colorado?
1: Then we moved to Colorado, to the mountains.
0: To another place that was kind of remote.
1: Yes, Evergreen, Colorado, up in the hills.
0: Yeah.
1: So you could see your neighbor's house, but again, it was pretty far away.
0: Pretty far away. Had to yodel to contact the neighbor.
1: Yeah, you did.
0: Yeah. What is it about remoteness? Did that affect your musical consciousness, you think, that you were far from crowds and performances? Or did you hear them on the radio, records? I don't know.
1: There's certainly a lot of records and a lot of music in my family. Mm-hmm. My parents are both musically inclined people and musicians themselves. My mother plays the piano.
0: And what about Dad? What was he into?
1: My father officially, professionally, was a national archivist, but was, they were both young people that moved to the West Coast in the 1960s.
0: I thought you were going to say hippies, but I didn't want to put words in your mouth.
1: Yeah, I would say they would say they were hippies, and I would also probably say they were hippies, but they were different kinds of hippies from each other.
0: Sure.
1: My father was in rock bands when he was younger in the 60s. Mm-hmm.
0: What gets you to music? I mean, here we are in a studio, we're doing radio, you do live performance, you're well known as a great saxophonist and clarinet player, and you're a serious player and thinker and doer. But what gets you, how do you become that kind of person if you're sort of remote and a little shy? I mean, it's an interesting life journey.
1: Sure. I mean, I think I knew I always loved music, and I was always interested in being a musician. I think that music, can serve so many different purposes and so many different functions. And one of the beautiful things coming here and living in New Orleans and being adopted by various musical community here is to see a different way that music can function, about community and about gatherings. And
0: well, I know you're drawn to all kinds of music and sounds, but I think you also like songs. And I see Cole Porter here on the list.
1: I do.
0: Yeah, what about Cole Porter?
1: Well, I think we were thinking about American roots, Nick, and so we thought.
0: Oh, thank
1: this
0: you.
1: This is American.
0: I wake up every day thinking about it.
1: An American pop song.
0: So I'm so glad. That makes me feel better.
1: Yeah, and this is a Cole Porter song that, again, it's, as a sometimes singer, it's nice to sing songs where you believe in the lyrics and you find them interesting. Mm-hmm. And it's also just a really beautiful jazz composition that's been recorded over the years.
0: Okay. It's all right with me.
1: It's all right with me. We're going to feature BC on this tune.

0: Yeah, it's all right with me. Cole Porter song, 1953. Yeah. Swinging with it.
1: Yeah, these guys.
0: Wow. Now, who else have we got here making this happen?
1: These are incredible musicians and humans.
0: That's Yay.
1: B.C. Coogan on the piano.
0: And B.C., you're from?
2: B.R.
0: Baton Rouge.
2: That's right.
0: That's what we call it down here in New Orleans.
2: Uh-huh. We are B.R., baby.
0: Well, thank you for being here in New Orleans.
2: My pleasure.
0: Yeah, on the piano. Fantastic.
1: Yeah. And that's Matt Booth on the bass.
0: All right, Matt.
3: Hello.
0: And you grew up not far from the nation's capital.
3: Correct, yes, in Northern Virginia.
0: Yeah. How many years in New Orleans?
3: I've been here for 7 years.
0: Seven, okay.
1: And on the drums, we have Brad Webb.
0: You're from another near place.
4: Yeah, I'm born and raised in Lafayette, Louisiana.
0: All right. Know it well. Famous for Zydeco, Cajun music, swamp pop.
4: Yeah, I grew up listening and dancing to all that music, but classical music was what I kind of thought my career was going to be, and that's what ultimately sent me away from home up to Boston to study classical music.
0: But you're here in New Orleans with Aurora for how long?
4: I've been in New Orleans for 12 years. I've been kind of a fan of Aurora and an admirer of her as a performer for about 12 years. Mm-hmm. And in the last couple of years, I've had the opportunity to actually be able to perform with her in varying different scenarios that I'm very appreciative of.
0: And I love the fact that everybody here has, you know, had all kinds of different musical experience. I mean, you've been in classical percussion, but here you are playing jazz tunes and old folk songs and a wide variety of things. I mean, boy, as a rhythm section and as soloists, fantastic folks you got here, huh?
1: Yeah, I would just add one of the great things about being able to put projects together, music together, is like each of these guys are incredible composers and vocalists in their own right. And so it's a kind of amazing thing here in New Orleans that we can kind of play musical chairs and be in each other's projects.
0: Mm-hmm. Well, it's interesting to me. I mean, we've got two South Louisianians in the group.
1: Yep.
0: And you're from elsewhere. I mean, everyone's from somewhat elsewhere. I don't think people across the country realize that there's a lot of new music makers who've come to New Orleans.
1: Yeah, I think that's one of the exciting things that actually drew me to each of these musicians is they're people that are like, you know, rooted in various different traditions and also great sound explorers. And there is a really exciting creative music here in New Orleans that doesn't get highlighted enough, in my opinion.
0: Yeah.
1: You know, there's a lot of new New Orleans music that is still New Orleans music.
0: Yeah.
1: You let the tradition be a living thing.
0: Where is the tradition about to carry us musically here?
1: This is composed by Fred Fisher and recorded by Vic Spiderbeck. This is a real simple one called Ain't No Sweet Man Worth the Salt of My Tears.

like a weeping willow. There ain't no

0: There Ain't No Sweet Man That's Worth the Salt of My Tears. Originally recorded 1931 by Davenport, Iowa cornet player Big Spiderbeck, played there by the Aurora Neilan Quartet. We'll hear more of Aurora's talents, including her time learning French theater as a soccer player in Europe and field interviewer across the U.S. when American Roots returns.
1: Each morning on KEXD, you're invited to be part of a conversation. Conversation about people and the place we live.
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3: Cyrus Swan, who was he? 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
1: Today we are meeting a local athlete, high school senior Gabby Findey. 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I'm Heidi Holton with Jennifer Barr and Andrew Dzingel.
0: I'm Nick Spitzer. This is American Roots Live in the studio with the Aurora Neilan Quartet. Aurora studied music at Oberlin College, but she also spent some time at the Physical Theater School in Paris. She recalled.
5: The École de Théâtre, Théâtre Physical Jacques Lecoq.
0: Yes.
5: It was, you know, I went there when I was 22 or 23. I was really interested, and I still am interested, in this kind of multidisciplinary work. And they have a whole beautiful pedagogy. I only lasted for two trimesters, and then I dropped out to tour with a women's soccer team in southern France. But
0: as a musician or as a player?
5: No, as a player.
0: Oh, yeah? What position did you play?
5: I played striker.
0: Oh, my God.
5: But at the Lecoq School, they go through this beautiful kind of pedagogy that is really about play and replay. And I think that applies also to playing music.
0: Mm.
5: It's called le jeu et le rejeu. Like, you observe things. So you would do whole sections where you're studying colors. And so you observe colors, and then you see, like, how does that color move? Mm. How does that color interact with another color? And then you eventually move on to, like, animals. So you look at, like, how does that animal move? And then you kind of transfer that to how does a human with a pigeon-like quality move? So it's a way of kind of developing character in theater, but also in music. I think it applies.
0: Yeah.
5: Of, like, this idea of, especially this kind of music, which is so improvisationally based, is like you're observing and then you're reflecting, given your observations of the real world. Because the real world is strange.
0: Yeah, and you've been out in the real world, too. Not that theater isn't real, but you rode across America on a bicycle, seeking out stories.
5: I did. We rode across the country, recording audio interviews of what other people were doing when they were 25, because we were curious about that.
0: Uh-huh.
5: It was also during the Kerry Bush elections. We were just curious about the climate of what it meant to be American.
0: Yeah.
5: At the time.
0: Interesting. So where does jazz fit in all this? I mean, you seem to love a lot of traditional jazz, but you like a lot of contemporary music as well. I mean,
5: sure.
0: How do these things fit together? You seem to do them seamlessly.
5: Sound is really the medium, and the message is the music. So it's like they're not completely different genres. I think that the lessons that you learn, especially being here and playing traditional jazz or New Orleans jazz or early jazz, the lessons that you learn about collective improvisation and ensemble playing are so valuable, and they apply to all sorts of music.
0: Mm-hmm.
5: I'm in a room with three other really fine sound makers, so it's about trying to create something and craft something together.
0: I know you love Bechet.
5: I do, yeah.
0: Why? What's it about him that makes him so important to you?
5: Well, I think as a young instrumentalist who was coming to New Orleans, you know, I came to New Orleans in 2004, and I played the saxophone a little bit, but not excellently, and I just think Bechet is one of the first original jazz saxophonists from here in New Orleans. And he really developed, you know, alongside with so many other people, Bunk Johnson and Louis Armstrong, and he really developed this sound of the early New Orleans music. And so I think it was really like the lessons that are in listening to Boucher, for me as a young person who was trying to learn the language, were really valuable to listen to him. He's both a soloist, you know, like he really has a strong solo voice. So
6: big vibrato in that.
5: Yeah,
6: sound too.
5: And I'm not really interested in being a Boucher copyist. I think there's validity to that, but it's not really my bag. But I think the lessons that you can learn from Boucher of like his spirit with which he plays and his compositions.
6: Do you have any intel on why this is called Shag?
5: Well, I imagine because there's a dance.
6: That's what I was thinking.
5: Shag, you know?
6: Yeah.
5: But and then later in a group called the Royal Roses, which is a seven-piece band that I lead, we wrote some original lyrics to it.
6: Sidney Bechet's Shag with lyrics by Aurora Nealon.
5: Well,

0: a new variation on the shag. Sidney Bechet shag, in the words of Aurora Neilan.
1: Yeah.
0: That is a beautiful way of getting the shag together.
1: Yeah, thank you.
0: Out there dancing with the shag.
1: Thank you, yeah.
0: I like that. You know, I noticed that you've got Lucky Old Son on the playlist here, and Beasley Smith's song that's been, I mean, performed by, obviously, I think we all know Louis Armstrong, you know, Dylan, Sam Cooke, Aretha. It really is one of my favorite songs, and I think it maybe is because the idea that the sun is lucky. Yeah. I mean, those of us down here on Earth, you know, we're sweating it out under the sun. But the idea in a song that the sun is lucky because the sun doesn't have to deal with all the things on Earth.
1: Yeah.
0: That's a wonderful thought.
1: Yeah, it is. They're beautiful lyrics.
0: Yeah, beautiful lyrics. It allows you to kind of get outside yourself.
1: Yeah. You know, I learned the song from listening to the Ray Charles version, which I learned after hearing Shannon Powell sing You Don't Know Me, which he was doing at Donna's.
0: Shannon Powell right here in New Orleans.
1: Yeah, right here in New Orleans. And then I went and checked out the recordings, and You Don't Know Me is on the same album as Lucky Old Son.
0: Yeah, sometimes you just find these things.
1: Yeah.
0: So Lucky Old Son.

0: That great 1949 song with music by Beasley Smith and words by Haven Gillespie, That Lucky Old Sun. And we are lucky to have more music and conversation with Aurora Nealand and her quartet coming up after the break on American Roots Live.
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0: This is American Roots. We're live from Art of Sound Productions in New Orleans' fabled Ninth Ward with Aurora Nealand on soprano sax and band putting her spin on a 1909 song composed by Henry Lodge, Temptation Rag, played by the Aurora Nealand Quartet.

0: Temptation Rag. So great to hear that.
1: Thank you.
0: Would you say you played that with a New Orleans arrangement, or, I mean, what kind of arrangement is it?
1: Well, the form is based on the traditional rag form, you know, of these three different sections. And then the feel, we were playing around with it, and, you know, we were like, what if we kind of play it with a little bit of a different feel that
0: Latin
1: references
0: tinge.
1: The Latin tinge, yeah.
0: Oh, the Latin tinge, which is all throughout New Orleans music.
1: Yeah, for sure.
0: And Jelly Roll Morton always reminded us of that.
1: Yeah. And it's, you know, some of the best things about New Orleans music are things that were pulled from the Caribbean,
0: mm-hmm.
1: and particularly from Black Caribbean culture and Black Caribbean rhythm. So it feels nice to play it with that kind of feel.
0: So, you know, we think of New Orleans, as you've been saying, has lots of ties to the Caribbean, to French West Africa, the Congo, to Europe, of course. Most people look at Haiti, I think, first and foremost, because of the migrations.
1: Mm-hmm.
0: But there's parallel universes over there in Martinique and a tremendous musical legacy there. So you've got something from Martinique.
1: Yeah, this is a Beguine from Martinique. A friend of mine from Martinique gave me an album called Album Beguine d'Or. So album of the Golden Beguines.
0: Uh-huh.
1: And it's called Nous les Cuisinières. It's sung in old Creole French coming out of Martinique. And it says, we the cooks, or we the chefs, we are the unfortunate ones, but one day the tables will turn. And then in the chorus it says, open your mouths, make a beautiful shout. So it was sort of explained to me almost like a union organizing, a labor organizing song.

0: Chantal in Creole singing in Creole French. And a song that deals with the food workers and the need for food in life. Serious topic. Something about these Beguines, the Martinique Beguines, and some of the Caribbean sounds. It's so happy a tune, and yet the topic's so serious. I think it kind of brings people along to feel good and then go, oh, sure. Maybe I better listen to the words and what's going on out there.
1: I mean, I think it's similar to New Orleans music. It's social music, you know. It's dance music. It's music for the people. And some of the ways that you get the message out is making music that is social music.
0: Yeah, right. And tells some proverbial tales of truth.
1: Yeah.
0: Folks, it's been great to have you here on American Roots. We're so happy to be here with Artist Sound. Really want to thank Matt Booth on bass, Brad Webb on drums, BC from BR, that's BC Coogan from Baton Rouge on piano, and of course, Aurora Nealon on clarinet and saxophone and vocals. It's been fabulous to spend some time with you here.
1: Thank you, Nick. Thank you for having us.
0: What should we play to say goodbye here on American Roots?
1: We're going to play a tune that was recorded by Bechet, bringing us back
0: Sydney
1: home.
0: Sydney Bechet.
1: This is called The Georgia Cabin.
0: The Georgia Cabin from the Aurora Nealon Quartet.

American Roots is produced with colleagues at Tulane University School of Liberal Arts. Our presenting station is WWNO-FM at the University of New Orleans. Special thanks to sound recordist Keenan McCrae. 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Thanks also to Jazz Park Ranger Hunter Miles Davis and Ellen Durand at White Oak Productions. Our interview with Kelsey Walden was recorded by Dave Walton at Spotland Productions in Nashville. The American Roots team includes Maureen Lochran, Olivia Broslowski, Lauren Callahan, the late Ken Mills, and Tulane students Gavin Hannenberg and Paige Veal. American Roots is supported by the National Endowment for the Arts, the New Orleans Tourism and Cultural Fund, and Jim Hart in Chicago. 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Until that time, I'm Nick Spitzer for American Roots from PRX, Public Radio Exchange.

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Hello, my name is Gail Otteson. I'll be here with lots of music between now and 3 o'clock this afternoon. And it's a hot one out there. It's going to be quite hot with temperatures in the low 90s today, mid-60s tonight. I'll keep you posted, keeping an eye on the possibility of developing storms. Apparently there is a supercell that has developed on the Canadian border and to our northwest, and it's moving to the southeast. So if that happens, it'll be later this afternoon. We'll keep you posted. Mid to upper 80s throughout the rest of the week and a good chance of rain again on Thursday. We're going to start out this afternoon with a group called Brooklyn Funk Essentials, and this is called Voodoo.

Brooklyn Funk Essentials. That was Voodoo Gates from Black Butterfly release. This is an influential New York City dance band that's been around since the early 90s. And this is their eighth album. Hearing it here on KAXE at 10 minutes past 1 o'clock. Hi, I'm Gail Otteson. I'll be here till 3 until more music. It's going to be really hot today. But if you put on your sunblock and your hat, there's a lot going on outside. The Northern Minnesota Swap Meet and Car Show is happening right now at the Itasca County Fairgrounds in Grand Rapids with vendors, food booths, bingo, live music, and car shows. Way up in Effie, the 71st annual North Star Stampede with competitors from around the country for bull busting, bronc riding, as well as specialty performers doing trick roping, whip cracking, and more. And also the annual Lake George Blueberry Festival is happening today at the Lake George Town Hall on Highway 71. And they've got a bake sale, live music, pie, and ice cream social, and more. So it's a hot one, but you can do this. Sleeveless, lots of sunblock, a nice hat. You can even carry around one of those little fans that sprays water all over you, and you'll be just fine. Let's go on with another group called Oh He Dead, and this is More Than I Needed.

Oh, I like him. Imani Burnham. This is his debut album, blues player, guitar, out of Connecticut. He's terrific. 22 minutes past 1 o'clock. Before that, you heard Anthony Paul Soul Orchestra. And If It Ain't One Thing, It's Two, starting out with Oh, He Dead and More Than I Needed. I'm Gail Addison. I'll be here until 3 o'clock with lots of good music on this hot day. There are some things going on in the area, as always. And outside today, free event, Grand Rapids Players present Sir Valorant and the Dragon. Today at 4 o'clock in Longyear Park in Coleraine. It's free and open to all. Bring your own chairs, please. Also, Friends of the Brainerd Public Library have their very last Brown Bag Author Talk of the summer tomorrow at noon. Local author Susan M. Kearing will talk about her book, The Anatomy of a Role Model, featuring writing from her late sister, Marilyn. So feel free to bring your own lunch or enjoy the light refreshments that are provided. And also, Grand Rapids Tuesday Summer Concert Series continues at noon on July 28th. Ross and Ryan Larson will perform on piano, organ, and saxophone at St. Andrew's Lutheran Church. There's a possibility of bad weather moving in later this afternoon. Stay tuned. Otherwise, it's going to be mainly very hot and getting down into the mid-60s tonight. So if you don't have AC, just open everything up and then shut it down again around 9 o'clock tomorrow morning. Mid to upper 80s expected throughout the week with a good chance of rain on Thursday. Coming up next, a new one from Brother Wallace, Hope of Fools.

The performer is Lizzie Noh, and she's the organizer and producer of this CD, conceived as a new public works project as a response to the 250th anniversary of the United States. It's 15 different performers, and it's called Miss Freedom Land 2026. Before that, we heard the Southside Aces, though we seemed to get a little bumped out there by too much humidity. Joshua Fit the Battle, Southside Aces are a New Orleans-style jazz band out of the Twin Cities. And starting out with Brother Wallace on KAXC at 25 minutes before 2 o'clock. Here's the Alabama Shakes.

Jesse Wells, won't you come out tonight? Jesse was just up at the Winnipeg Folk Festival last weekend. He's great in person. Before that, we heard a Minnesota group called Bewilderness, a terrific song, Dance Loud in a Mess, and starting out with the Alabama Shakes, I Feel Hope Coming, on KAXE at 15 minutes before 2 o'clock. Hi, I'm Gail Otteson. I'll be here until 3 o'clock with more music. Some things coming up. Sambagita in Aiken hosts Better Together Wednesdays. It's a weekly community social event from 2 until 7 every Wednesday. It includes games, art, music, and a dance party. And you can find Sambagita on Facebook for more information. It is spelled Sambagita. Elder Circle is hosting an older adults picnic at the Itasca Family YMCA in Grand Rapids this coming Wednesday from 11 to 1. You can enjoy a free pulled pork lunch and connect with area resources and socialize with others in the community, make some new friends. Also, it's Doc Moonlight Graham Days in Chisholm, July 29th through August 2nd. 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Coming up next, The Sinceres.

a KAXC favorite, Jeremy Albino. Before that, Pokey Lafarge. Before that, Ed Blanchard and Paul Grayton of the De Londes. And starting out with The Sincere's on KAXC, times 2 o'clock. 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We're Northern Community Radio, telling the stories of the people in the land of Northern Minnesota through music, news, conversation, and events. And welcome. I'm Gail Otteson. I'll be here until 3 o'clock with more music. We'd like to thank the support we get from ICTV, streaming news and information for and about Itasca County at watchictv.org. And thanks also to the support we get from Edward Jones financial advisor Christina Clark, helping individuals and business owners reach their financial goals. And for more information at edwardjones.com. Edward Jones is a member of SIPC. A few announcements. You can become a Minnesota Master Naturalist. Training will be offered later this summer at Northland Arboretum in Baxter and the Zach Simbog near Meadowlands. You can find full details at minnesotamasternaturalist.org/courses. I have a number of friends who have taken these classes and they absolutely love them. Grand Rapids Area Library is inviting kids to their annual summer celebration. It's this Wednesday, July 29th from 2 to 4 in the library's backyard. And you get free popcorn and Kona ice while taking part in activities, and you can turn in your summer reading cards for a prize book. Also, United Way of 1,000 Lakes invites you to help students across the region through its annual Stuff the Bus School Supply Drive. They need new backpacks and supplies may be dropped off at many locations in Grand Rapids, including the YMCA and the United Way's office, from now until August 25th, and you can find more info at uwlakes.org. It's hot out there today, should be cooling off a little bit tonight, down into the mid-60s. The National Weather Service is keeping an eye on potential storms moving down from Canada in the next few hours. And if you live in southern Minnesota, things are progressing down that way and then moving up into Wisconsin as well. We can expect mid to upper 80s throughout the week and a good chance of rain on Thursday, and I certainly hope so. We're going to be listening next to Laura Hugo. She's a Navajo singer-songwriter. She has been playing in the Twin Cities for about 10 years. She's only released one single, and now she's got 5 cuts on her new EP called Where We Go to Grieve, and this one is called Radio.

Rodrigo and Gabriella, some of my favorite musicians in this set. Lila Downs before that. Lila Downs divides her time between the Twin Cities and Oaxaca, Mexico. Before that, Empanadas Ilegales, who were up at Winnipeg and are amazing. Before that, Iscueo. She is a Cree performer out of Saskatchewan. And starting out with Laura Hugo, who spends her time in the Twin Cities, and this is her first multiple release at 20 minutes past 2 o'clock. You are tuned to KAXE. Hello, my name is Gail Otteson. I'll be here for another 40 minutes with music. We want to thank Lakeland PBS for the support that they give to Northern Community Radio. 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Also, don't forget the 18th Annual Lakes Area Music Festival is starting July 31st through August 23rd. And this festival brings top classical musicians from around the world for performances throughout North Central Minnesota, including the Opera Carmen, flamenco, outdoor concerts, and yoga. LakesAreaMusic.org. And you can also take a sound garden hike at Northland Arboretum in Brainerd on Saturday, August 1st from 10 to 11:30. As you explore the forest trails, you'll discover musicians from the Lakes Area Music Festival along the way. How awesome. After you walk, kids can try real instruments inside the visitor center. And that is coming up this coming Saturday from 10 o'clock until 11:30. Shiro's coming up at 3 o'clock. Until then, let's go back to music. This is Mama's Broke.

The wonderful Steve Earle. I love that guy. 25 minutes before 3 o'clock. Before that, we heard June Tabor and the Oyster Band doing All Along the Watchtower. Before that, Putumayo's Baca Beyond, and starting out with Mama's Broke, the women's string band, and Reunion. I'm just going to go on with more music.

Bus to the Bus Stop, Brooklyn Funk Essentials. Before that, the Minneapolis group, Red Real Chuck Norad. Before that, Baby Rose and Cassius Culpepper. And starting out the set with Allison Russell. 5 minutes before 3 o'clock. Thanks so much for listening. We're going to go out with Nicholas Payton and Butcher Brown and All Blues.

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1: 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Hey, I'm Carmel Holt, and welcome to She Rose Radio, an independent space that was created to turn up the volume of women, non-binary, and gender-expansive voices in song and conversation. 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

starting our show this week celebrating two sheroes born 20 years apart on Monday, July 27th. Juliana Hatfield, who turns 59 this year, and Molly Rankin of Always, who will be 39. We heard My Sister from the 1993 debut album Become What You Are from the Juliana Hatfield 3, and from the 2022 third Always album Blue Rev, we heard Pharmacist. Crazy to think that Molly was just 10 years old when Juliana Hatfield put out that debut. And if you're a fan of Always, check out Molly's interview on the Sheroes podcast. With that, I welcome you to the Sheroes Radio Hour, my friends. I'm your host, Carmel Holt. It's so great to see you as always. 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You'll be helping to make this programming possible, which amplifies women's voices through song and conversations like the one that you'll hear later this hour with Kelsey Liu, who is recently back with her first album in 7 years called So Help Me God. She returns to SHEROES this week to tell us all about it, and that's coming up in the second part of the show. Hope you can stick around for that. Another Shiro that shares a birthday with Juliana Hatfield and Molly Rankin is Bobby Gentry, who was one of the first female artists in the United States to compose and produce her own material. The year Juliana Hatfield was born, 1967, Bobby Gentry rose to international fame with this song.

0: friends.
1: From the 2011 album, The Harrow and the Harvest, The Way It Goes by Gillian Welch, that album marking its 15th anniversary this year. And for those keeping track, her 1996 debut, Revival, is marking its 30th. Wishing also a happy 84th birthday to Bobby Gentry with her Southern Gothic classic, Ode to Billy Joe. I'm Carmel Holt. Next up, I'm excited to welcome back Kelsey Lu to the She Rose interview spotlight. That's coming up after the break. Stay with us.
2: 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Join KEXE for Music Bingo at Bemidji Brewing coming up Thursday, July 30th. Hear the song, identify it, and mark your bingo card. The first round begins at 6 p.m. as we are giving you a little something extra for our summer member drive. Our next installment of What We're Reading with Tammy Bobrowski has a conversation with Camille Perry about her new book, Social Animals. It's about three women who become friends at a dog park, but each has a secret. That'll be Monday morning here on KAXE. Now back to She Rose.
1: You're listening to She Rose, and I'm Carmel Holt. Cellist, singer, songwriter, multi-instrumentalist, and producer Kelsey Lu was born into an artistic and strictly religious Jehovah's Witness family in North Carolina. In their late teens, they left home to pursue music at University of North Carolina School for the Arts, but they soon dropped out in favor of playing with local bands. Their path would soon lead them to New York City, where they quickly became an in-demand collaborator with luminaries such as Kalayla, Blood Orange, Jamie XX, and Solange, while coming into their own as a solo artist, using looping pedals and their cello as their backing instrument. This year marks the 10th anniversary of their critically hailed 2016 EP, Church, which was followed by their full-length and major label debut, Blood, in 2019. And now, at long last, they're back with their first album in 7 years, called So Help Me God, which arrived with a gorgeous short film of the same name and series of visuals that only Kelsey Lu could create. The week after its release in late June, we met up with Lu for an in-depth conversation about the journey from their last studio release to So Help Me God, recorded in front of a live audience as part of New York Music Month. We take you now to Bang & Olufsen's beautiful showroom in Midtown Manhattan as we welcome Kelsey Lu as this week's Shiro in the Spotlight. Kelsey Lu, welcome to Shiro's.
3: Thank you.
1: So let's get into it. So Help Me God.
3: Yeah.
1: It's the new album. Today is a week since that baby was born. How are we feeling?
3: Man, I honestly feel like I'm floating on like cloud nine. I'm feeling really good.
1: That's great to hear. When did this album start? Like, what's the genesis of it? Because I remember when we spoke that you were already working on new songs. Mm-hmm. So I feel like some of these songs have maybe been gestating or sitting waiting for a while.
3: Yeah, for sure. What Can I Do is actually one of my oldest songs. I wrote that like 10 years ago. And I kind of just like would perform it when I would do shows out like in Brooklyn and stuff. But I kind of just like put it away for a while. Then Blood came out and then the pandemic happened. And it was kind of like, it cut off the tour of Blood. But then that was like kind of the start of the journey of figuring out what this album was going to be. And then my cello broke.
1: This was the original cello that you had for like 20 years or something?
3: Yeah, yeah.
1: Is it hard to even talk about? Like, can you talk about it?
3: Yeah, I can definitely talk about it now. I mean, it was intense because we'd been through everything together, like my high school years, been through all my auditions, been through like all of my lessons, but also like was there with me when I ran away from home, was there with me when like I left everything that I knew behind, was there when I played at Barclays for the first time. Like, was there when I did my first performance in front of like a crowd playing my own music for the first time. It was like so many firsts, so many incredibly joyous memories and also really painful ones. And so when it broke, it also was weird because it was like, I've knocked it about like so many times. And this one was like, I turned and I tapped it so lightly and then it just exploded. It was almost like it couldn't contain, like it was just like, I can't hold this anymore. I think I was also at the capacity of what I could hold too, and probably had like buried like deep for so long. And so as it like exploded, then it like released everything from all of those years. I like couldn't get out of bed for a few days. I could like barely do much of anything. And it was this very like deep mourning period. But, you know, I think that was kind of like, I can't push these things down any longer. I've got to like face them. And it was kind of the start of like things feeling really out of whack. It had also been this almost like a shield for a while, you know? It was like always what I turned to when it came to how I wanted to compose or like how I wanted to write. And so that being gone kind of forced me into flexing my songwriting muscles into other places, into like pouring into production in a different way. And yeah, it was kind of, I guess, meant to be.

0: Portrait of a Lady on Fire from So Help Me God, the new album by Kelsey Liu. Our guest this week on She Rose, and I'm Carmel Holt. We were talking about her longtime cello breaking, and Liu described what initially drew her to the instrument.
1: How I fell in love with it was that feeling that it gave when I like first held it and I like put it up against my chest and I played it and I felt it go through my chest and I was like, this is it. Like, it was like an immediacy of knowing, even though years before that, like, I played piano or I played violin. But then as soon as I played cello, it was like, I just knew immediately. And yeah, I think it was that feeling of like a companion.
2: Yeah.
1: I think that I really needed too. And I'd felt so isolated in so many ways. And so it also was like this comfort that it brought me of not really feeling alone. But it's also been like my shield, this like fear, like I want to connect to people, but I also like am a little scared too at the same time of that connection. And I think so much, you know, that's changed with this album has been wanting to connect again, but to connect in a really authentic way for myself where I'm not afraid, but mostly where I'm not afraid of myself. I'm like not afraid of my power. And I think that in all of that time in the cycle of blood, like I was so happy, but I was also subconsciously like holding a lot of shame and a lot of self-judgment for things having to do with success.
0: Yeah, that makes so much sense. And for those that don't know this, that turning point for you was a major label record deal. And funny, I was like thinking about the fact that this is also the 10-year anniversary of Church, your debut EP. And on the track list of Blood, there's only one song that is over like 4 minutes. And it's the cover, I'm Not in Love. And I looked back at Church, and there's two songs. The first song, I think it's the first or second song, is like 8.5 minutes. You know, there's another song that's 7.5 minutes. And now with So Help Me God, I feel like while you've come so far, you've also sort of returned to a certain type of creative freedom.
1: Yeah, I mean, I signed to a major label, but I don't think I ever lost my, like, artistic or creative freedom or agency. I mean, I'm no longer with them.
0: Yes. I noted that, I guess, is what I'm saying. I noted that, yeah.
1: Which is a freedom in of itself,
0: yes.
1: I think, for me now. I'm also saying all of this is, like, my experience, you know. Yeah. I think especially at that time in my life, coming so fresh off of like things that I was coming off of, I think I was really susceptible to, feeling really traumatized. And the amount of time that I've needed to take was what I needed to take, and also not feel like any sort of weight, even if there wasn't any applied, you know? Right. Even if I would have like stayed or signed to a different label, and they would have been like, take all the time you need, you know? I think I still would have been like, they're back there whispering, I mean, like, is she done yet? You know, like, I think, like, psychically, I would have still been, like, worried about what someone else may have thought about how much time I'm taking. I think the time that I needed to take was to really get out of caring or like worrying about the pressure of what someone may be thinking.
0: Right.
1: And that like external pressure or weight. And just to like allow myself the freedom and then also give myself that timeline or like that deadline for myself. And with Church, it was like I tried to record an EP in a studio, but I couldn't figure it out. Like, it felt really awkward. And so Dean recognized that, who put it out with True Panther. He was like, saw me live. He was like, you know what? I think, like, what if you just recorded it live? I was like, thank God. And then, you know, Blood, like, that took 3 years. I signed in like 2016. And within half that time, you know, one of the A&Rs was like, aren't you done yet? And I was like, what? It's been like a year. That's not a lot of time. That's not a lot of time. But I move at my own speed. And I guess like when it comes to the length of a song, I'm not really thinking about it. It kind of just happens as it's meant to. And funny enough, you know, my oldest song on the record is, I think, the shortest.

0: From the new Kelsey Lu album, So Help Me God, that's What Can I Do? And if you're just joining us, Kelsey Lu is our guest this week on She Rose, recorded live in conversation at Bang & Olufsen in New York City. I'm Carmel Holt. I think it's really important for us to spend some time talking about the visuals that go with this record.
1: Yeah. Well, you know, when I was thinking about the sort of visuals, it's like, what would like complement the storytelling of this album, which is like, so much of it is a conversation with myself, but it's also an adventure, you know? It's like such a journey. And so visually, like, how can that complement it in a way where you can get lost in the story? I think within the album, like sonically and emotionally, it's drawing on every natural element of like fire, water, air, dirt. There's a song and a moment for all of that. And the director, Savannah Leaf, is a really good friend of mine. And she was also the first film score I ever did, which is how we met.
0: That's Earth Mama?
1: Earth Mama, yeah.
0: Congrats on that, by the way.
1: Thank you. So it kind of naturally came into being. I actually just started with being like, do you want to do a video for Running to Pain? And then it was like, you want to make a film? And then it was like, and she was like, I'm down, Mark. Like, whatever you want. Like, let's do it all. And it turned into a very ambitious project. The place that we filmed it at, Lanzarote, is this volcanic island that, you know, like, there's over like 200 active volcanoes. And so the entire time there's like fire underneath our feet. There's wind happening. We're surrounded by water because it's an island. Nothing about the ground is soft. Nothing is soft. I remember, like, you know, seeing the locations beforehand, like Running to Pain, when Garant and I are like running on these like mountains, yeah, and we're like pushing each other and we fall. And I remember seeing that before. I was like, ooh, sand. That's gonna be nice. And then getting there and I was like, oh, these are volcanic rock. Like, these are shards of glass. This is not soft at all. You know, we filmed for 4 days, and the night before the last day, they were like, we're concerned we might have to like cancel the last day because there's a storm happening. There hasn't been any rain in 4 years. This never happens. There were so many things on the shoot where it was like five planets were in retrograde. Oh, it was like a recipe for disaster. And so many elements that we were really up against. And it was really challenging, but the way that it comes through in the visuals themselves, I think you can really feel it. And I think that it really complemented the journey that it took to get here. There were so many things that was like, even on set, like a lot of like butting heads, a lot of like things that were really challenging, but it was because there was so much care that was being poured into it. And I walked off of that being like, I'm not gonna have any friends. No. I'm being a little dramatic. But collaboration has everything, it's always been everything. And I think because it's really easy to do things alone. I mean, I'm a solo artist. I don't have like a band, which can feel really lonely. But there's also like a sense of responsibility that comes with collaboration, and things where like conflicts can happen. But learning how to navigate all of those things. And the film, I have a partner in it, and it was the first time we'd ever met, but we had to like dive headfirst into like as if we've been in this relationship maybe for a while. All of these sort of emotions all tied up and wrapped up, and I'm having to go through these scenes of like a song that I've lived with for so many years, and I'm having to like go through this scene like over and over and over again, and she's screaming at me without knowing like how deep like emotionally this hits for me and how to like hold one another in like these spaces where we can go through that together and also like find playfulness and like fun in it. And I think so much of the process of this album has been finding the fun in it. I can talk about serious things, but it's not draining, or I can't come back and like listen to it again, or like I get uncomfortable if I hear it. You know, after Church came out, I never listened to it again. Blood, I really didn't listen to it. It was like kind of challenging for me to hear it. If anybody wanted to play it, I'd be like, no. I'd be like, well, let me leave the room.
2: Because it was cringy, or because it was too emotional?
1: I think it was both. I think it was too emotional. I don't think it was like cringy in that I was like cringing about the music. I think I was like cringing about myself, right? Because I was like not accepting myself. I was like feeling embarrassed about myself to myself. And that, but then also I think there were things in the process of making that and coming out of that that were really painful experiences. And so I think that it was hard for me to separate, to like just appreciate it or like be proud of myself for like having accomplished that without it being tied to these really painful memories. And so a lot of this album, and even going into the visuals, some of the things that like Savannah and I spoke about were being able to sit with the emotions that someone's going through. You know, for 852, it's like just Garance going through these really intense emotions. She was really going through something personal in that moment. She found something out that day, and you're with her through that, even though you don't know exactly what she's going through, you feel it. Cutting off the head of a ghost, it's one long shot, and you're following me as I'm like crawling for my life. You're really there. And I just really wanted to be able to have people immerse themselves into this other world, and it to feel otherworldly while also feel emotionally relatable through the music.
2: I would love to play a little bit of one of the songs that you spoke about. How about we play a little bit of Running to Pain?
1: Yeah.

0: So good.
1: Yeah. Running to Pain. So help me God, Kelsey Lu, our guest on Shiro's, and I'm Carmel Holt. I wanted to make sure that we touch briefly on the feminist lens for this body of work. Talk to us a little bit about how you might define this in terms of representing women, non-binary people.
2: Yeah, I mean, I think that for me, so much of it is like embracing my identity of self as a queer Black woman. I think like a lot of where blood lied was me trying to heal and repair my relationship with my

0: what I was raised in, but then also not finding my place there. And so blood was like a lot of healing around my relationship with them. And I think so much of what So Help Me God has been about is my relationship with myself. And when I first started writing this, it was my first queer relationship. And that was like such a beautiful awakening of self and like really deeply empowering. And also like departed that relationship because it didn't work out and wound up in a really toxic relationship with a man. And through that relationship, there was a lot of healing that needed to be done. And, you know, I was kind of worried actually coming out of that and then getting into music. I was like, man, I don't want this to be about this person. And in the end, it doesn't matter because it's my story and it has nothing to do with him. And I think that to be reminded of that and to be reminded of like the power that I have as a woman, as a queer woman, as, you know, I feel like I'm a woman. Sometimes I feel like I'm a man. Sometimes I feel like I'm in between. Just as when somebody asks me what genre my music is in, I'm like, I don't know. It's like not one thing. But I think that through the fans and through people that I've met who have been so impacted and so empowered by, it's doing beautiful things. And I think that no matter what, I will always live my truth. And definitely no man can ever sway me to live anything but my truth. And I think through the experiences that I've had with men in the past where I had been swayed or whatever, those are experiences that I needed to have. But I think this music is for everyone, and that's what I love about it. And through the journey of making this, I've been able to embrace who I am in its full spectrum.
1: Beautiful. Kelsey Lu, thanks for being with us on Sheroes. It's been such a treat. Thank you so much.
0: I'd love to. And thanks, everyone, for being here.
1: Thanks to everyone here. Thanks to Bang & Olufsen. This has been such a pleasure. Thanks to all of you for being here.

0: Massive thanks once again to Kelsey Lu for joining us. So Help Me God is out now on Dirty Hit. 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Next, we close the hour with a new song by Phoebe Bridgers and wish a happy birthday to Kate Bush with one of our favorites off Hounds of Love when She Rose Radio continues.
1: 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I'm Malachi Coons. 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
0: It's She Rose, and I'm Carmel Holt. The excitement is building for Phoebe Bridgers' first new solo work in 6 years. Lost Weekend is coming in mid-August, and she recently brought the first single.

to late night TV in not just one, but two surprise performances on Late Night with Jimmy Fallon. The first night she performed backed by a band of kids, and the second night she came back and played an acoustic version of the song with a band of older gentlemen. That's definitely worth looking up on YouTube. Check this out if you haven't already. This is Lost Boys.

0: Happy 68th birthday to Kate Bush on Thursday, July 30th from the Hounds of Love. That's Cloud Busting on Shiro's Radio, and new Phoebe Bridgers too. Lost Boys from her upcoming third solo album, Lost Weekend, which is out August 14th. That does it for this week's edition of Shiro's Radio. 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I'm Carmel Holt. 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
2: Between 1969 and 1980, Linda Ronstadt released 10 albums. With a stunning vocal range and vitality that captured attention, she is a performer. And Ronstadt delivered back in 76 with the ultimately platinum Hasten Down the Wind, including charting covers of Crazy and That'll Be the Day. The overall track list is testimony to her reach. Her songs could appear on rock, country, and easy listening charts simultaneously, with this album as no exception. One sweet standout of Hasten Down the Wind is her first song recorded in Spanish, Lo Siento Mi Vida, co-written by Linda herself. It's a long, low wrencher to a lost lover, and one might also imagine it expressed some of the fame-based isolation she experienced.
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4: For KAXE News, I'm Larissa Donovan with a special edition of the Up North Report. For months, I've been exploring the impacts of incarceration, specifically at the disproportionate rates among Indigenous people in northern Minnesota. Natives are the most overrepresented people in the United States criminal justice system. In Minnesota, Natives make up about 1% of the population, but represent more than 9% of the state's prison population. In our region, where the 6-member bands of the Minnesota Chippewa tribe plus the sovereign Red Lake Nation share geography with the state, these rates can be even higher. This is the first part of a series that aims to unpack some of the issues behind the disparities. A lack of mental health services and inpatient beds has led to jails and emergency rooms filling the gaps for years.
5: Our jail is not equipped for mental health people. We don't want them in there. That's not the spot that they need. That's not how they get stabilized.
4: That was Calandra Allen, the administrator of the Beltrami County Jail. She has worked in the facility for 15 years. She says many of the incarcerated people she sees coming through the doors are suffering from substance use disorder and mental illness. Women and Native people in prison are suffering from mental illness at even higher rates. Beltrami County Sheriff Jason Riggs says the need for mental health services is a longtime issue between local governments and the state. He adds that addressing mental health for incarcerated people is a financial challenge for a high-poverty county like Beltrami. Beltrami's poverty rate is over 16%, making it the second highest in the state.
6: Sheriff's offices across the state have pushed back at the Minnesota Department of Corrections for this very reason.
4: Rick says the county and its taxpayers can't afford some of the proposals discussed in St. Paul that aim to increase mental health access in local jails.
6: These staff that we hire in our facilities are not mental health workers. So therefore, you know, we have to do the best that we can with what we have.
4: Poverty, drug use, mental illness, criminality, these issues coexist and overlap, as described by Riggs Chief Deputy Jarrett Walton.
7: So you're going to have more need, we're going to have more crime, but yeah, we're going to have less resources to deal with it.
4: Poverty in tribal communities can be even higher than the county averages. Natasha Kingbird of the Red Lake Nation has spent years gaining insight into the prevalent issues Native people face in the region. Her experience includes piloting a program that connects formerly incarcerated Native women

0: back to their families, their communities, and their culture. Kingbird acknowledged the intense issues of addiction that impact natives, especially within the criminal justice system.
1: Numb some pain, find a different way out. And we don't know if it's from grief, sexual assaults, domestic violence, trauma, those kinds of things.
0: Kingbird says the deep disparities all relate to the historic disconnect of culture for Indigenous people through colonization, something she and others in her field are attempting to reverse.
1: If we're trying to find a solution to a problem, incorporating some of the natural history of our own lives, right? And incorporating some of those teachings to help us with that transition of life.
0: She says the culture offers many ways to celebrate or recognize the different life stages people go through, such as becoming a parent or even losing their own. These can help people stay on a good path even after experiencing incarceration.
1: When women are coming home, they're at higher risk than the typical normal person because there's a lot of different factors that are involved with that. There's homelessness, there's substance use, and then the history of violence and domestic violence and sexual assault that women have endured.
0: She says that history is what leads to an undercount of Native women experiencing violence, among other data collection issues in Indigenous communities. Beltrami County is constructing a new 243-bed jail. The county has already implemented programs to address the root causes of incarceration, with plans to expand at the new jail, slated to open in 2027. Sheriff Riggs says simply locking people away doesn't reduce crime or enhance public safety.
2: With our reset program, give them a head up, leg out, for, 2-3 months after the fact. Wraparound services. We're seeing an impact with the reduction in recidivism already.
0: Read more in-depth coverage on this story and other parts of the Overrepresented Undercounted series on KAXE.org. That's it for this special edition of the Up North Report. From the KAXE News Desk, I'm Larissa Donovan, telling the stories of northern Minnesota through local news.
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2: I'm Janine Herbst with these headlines. In Berlin, the man suspected of driving a vehicle into a crowd at a pride parade last night, killing at least one and injuring dozens of others, has been killed in a police shootout. Authorities say they found him today in a suburb and that he charged them with a sharp instrument and police opened fire. The Normandy D-Day beaches in northern France have been designated by UNESCO as a protected World Heritage Site. The UNESCO committee, meeting in South Korea today, also added Mount Olympus in Greece to the list. And at the weekend box office, The Odyssey took the top spot again, taking in an estimated $87 million in its second weekend. Globally, the film has made nearly $640 million. I'm Janine Herbst, NPR News.

Coming up, it's the history of jazz with Paul Kivi. This is 91.7 KEXE Grand Rapids and 90.5 KBXE Bagley Bemidji. 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

to me is like a summer day. If it ends, the memories will stay still and warm and peaceful. Now the days are getting long.

The unmistakable voice of Louis Armstrong, just singing on that one. It's a song by Dave and Iola Brubeck called Summer Song, with Dave Brubeck accompanying Louis on piano. Those lyrics could be quite joyously sung. In fact, I'd really like to hear someone do that. Louis's wistful version perhaps was because he recorded it on September 16th in the year of 1961. Maybe it would have sounded different if he'd recorded it in June. This is Volume 81 of the Recorded History of Jazz, and we are nearing the end of 1961, but we still have some musical goodness left to squeeze out of this year from Yusuf Lateef, Benny Carter with Coleman Hawkins, Nina Simone, and we get to meet Vince Guaraldi. First up, the Phineas Newborn Trio with a couple cuts from its most prolific period, starting with Dawood.

Taboo with Dawood before that, both by Phineas Newborn in a trio format, though the first cut had Paul Chambers on bass and Philly Joe Jones on drums, and Taboo featured Sam Jones on bass and Louis Hayes on the drums. Got that? There'll be a quiz later. Ha! You are tuned to the recorded history of jazz. Vince Guaraldi is, of course, most famous for his jazz recordings for Charles Schulz Peanuts specials, especially Charlie Brown's Christmas. But he got that gig when Lee Mendelson, the producer of Peanuts, heard the following song while driving across the Golden Gate Bridge in San Francisco. Cast Your Fate to the Wind.

Cast Your Fate to the Wind. That's the Vince Giraldi Trio with Giraldi on piano, Monty Budwig on bass, Colin Bailey on the drums. A song that surprisingly rose to number 22 on the popular music charts and made Giraldi's name. And it was a massive hit in Giraldi's hometown of San Francisco. You have found Where the Good Old Songs Have Gone to Live, the recorded history of jazz. Here's a very different type of jazz piano, a solo piece by Lenny Tristano, recorded between 1960 and 1962. Tristano had a home studio so he could record any time, but he wasn't real good at noting when he made these recordings. The tune is G minor complex.

Love Theme from Spartacus by Yusuf Lateef on an instrument I'd like to hear a lot more in jazz, the oboe. Barry Harris with some lovely piano as well, Ernie Farrell on bass, and Lex Humphreys on drums, recorded September 5th, 1961. Lenny Tristano solo piano on his composition G Minor Complex before that. You have found the recorded history of jazz. Alto saxophonist Benny Carter began recording as a leader in 1933. Tenor man Coleman Hawkins began recording as a leader several years before that. Both of them adapted to the rise of bebop in the 1940s more easily than other jazzmen their age, and they were still going strong into the 1970s. On November 15, 1961, they teamed up with two more saxophonists, alto man Phil Woods and Charlie Rouse on tenor, for a four-sax attack that we'll hear on two tunes today and one next time. With John Collins on guitar, Dick Katz on piano, Jimmy Garrison on bass, and former Count Basie drummer Joe Jones, here's Crazy Rhythm.

An energetic version of Fats Waller's Honeysuckle Rose with Crazy Rhythm before that, both by the Benny Carter Octet with Carter and Phil Woods on alto and Coleman Hawkins and Charlie Rouse on tenor, both recorded November 15th, 1961, four saxophones. An archive of American music, this is the recorded history of jazz. Stan Kenton led one of the most popular big bands of the late 1940s, and the Stan Kenton Orchestra lasted until 1972 with varying levels of success. The early 60s saw a resurgence for the group, and here is a good example why. Malaguena.

Malaguena by the Stan Kenton Orchestra. Bill Holman, the arranger, recorded December 12th, 1961. I'm Paul Kivy, and I'm glad you're listening to The Recorded History of Jazz. Ike Quebec from Newark, New Jersey, was an award-winning dancer and pianist as a young man, but switched to tenor sax in his early 20s, an unusual path to success. He scored a couple hits in the 1940s that were widely played on jukeboxes, but then disappeared in the 1950s, largely due to heroin addiction. He made a successful comeback in the early 60s, and we will hear a couple cuts from 1961 off his best-regarded album, Blue and Sentimental. On this album, he played both tenor sax as a lead instrument and piano as a backing instrument behind his guest guitarist Grant Green, who we met in the last show. With Paul Chambers on bass and Philly Joe Jones on the drums, here's the title cut from Blue and Sentimental.

Like an Ike Kubik composition off his album Blue and Sentimental. We heard the title track before that, both recorded December 16th, 1961, and both featuring his guest, Grant Green, on guitar. I wish Kubik had made more recordings like these. Maybe the most interesting about those songs is that guitarist Grant Green, who mostly played lead in his career, was on rhythm guitar when Ike Kubik was on tenor sax, and then Kubik slid over to the piano anytime Green would solo. We have time for one more here on Volume 81 of the Recorded History of Jazz, and it's from a couple days later as we near the end of 1961, an all-star lineup featuring guitarist Wes Montgomery with Milt Jackson on vibes and Wynton Kelly on piano, recorded December 18th, 1961. The tune is Blue Roz.

Blue Raz by guitarist Wes Montgomery with Milt Jackson on vibes, Wynton Kelly piano in an all Jones rhythm section, Sam on bass, and Philly Joe on the drums. That's all we have time for in Volume 81 of the Recorded History of Jazz. I'm Paul Kivi, and I hope you can join me next time for the most joyous song ever recorded by Art Blakey and the Jazz Messengers, plus classics from Oscar Peterson, Benny Carter, Phineas Newborn, and Stan Getz. Enjoy today.

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You will be glad that you did. Do you love music and maybe are a little curious about this DJing thing on KAXE? Well, we are looking for community members who want to become on-air hosts. So put a little circle around August 24th on your calendar. At that time, at the KAX studio in Grand Rapids, from 6 to 7:30, there'll be some volunteer training, and that's just what you're in line for. Email volunteer at kaxe.org with any questions or to confirm your attendance. Again, you will not regret it. Good evening, I'm John Henningsgaard, your volunteer host for Jazz on America Avenue. We are going to check out the jazz scene here. Got quite a bit of new music into the studio. Going to share a lot of that and a few of my old favorites as well. Taking a look at the weather around the Northland. About a 40 to 50% chance of some scattered thunderstorms, showers and or scattered thunderstorms. Some which might be severe. Lows tonight in the middle 60s to lower 70s. That's down Brainerd way. It's going to stay in the lower 70 range. And winds tonight southeast 5 to 15. Mix of sun and clouds tomorrow. Temperatures in the middle to upper 80s. Winds out of the north-northwest 5 to 15. And then on Tuesday may be warming just a bit in a few places, but kind of staying the same, kind of middle to upper 80s on Tuesday with light winds. Well, we had a nice rain the other night up where we were, and that set the garden in shape here, so that I did not have to do any watering for a couple of days. So it's been a nice little break. But those winds and those lightning strikes and that kind of thing, we don't need anything like that, I guess. Jasmia Horn, born 1991 in Dallas, Texas, attended Booker T. Washington School of the Performing and Visual Arts, wherein she began to shape that instrument of hers, her inventive voice. Here's a track from her third LP, Dear Love. This is entitled, Let Us Take Our Time.

sounds start floating around, pleasantly present, and alone, without phones, just be. Intertwine the intellects of minds and deep conversations begin to heal and reveal what is needed to nurture and grow. Commence the soothing of wounds hearts choose before the taking off of shoes and clothes.

brains negotiate logistics with two rights. And on this night, she said to herself, he could be perfect. And he asked to call saying, I'd love to get to know you. Let me.

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Reaching back there to 1938. With the origins of I Don't Want to Set the World on Fire. Actually, made most famous by the Ink Spots in 1941. So that's Sweet Meg's latest album, Massive Negroni, her third LP here in 3 years. And this one, exploring the world of, in that case, a kind of a pop tune, but it does in a jazzy style, and she's got some out-and-out jazz tunes on this album. It's quite interesting, quite minimal, and I hope you've found something you like there. Chris Rottmeyer from Madison, Wisconsin, playing with a quartet, Châtelet. And we started things off with Let Us Take Our Time from Jasmia Horn and her Noble Force. 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KAXE, KBXE. 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

Ice Cream, off of Steve Swallow's 1980 Home LP. The album featured Bob Moses, that track features Bob Moses on drums, David Liebman on synthesizer, or on sax rather, Lyle Mays on synthesizer, Steve Coon on piano, Swallow on bass, and then Sheila Jordan with the reading of the poem Ice Cream, a Robert Creeley composition. Sure, Herbert, take a bite. The crowd milling on the bridge, the night forms in the air, so much has gone away. We heard from Ella Fitzgerald, 1967 concert there in Oakland at the Coliseum. The album was just released last year. We heard Music to Watch Girls By. Bemidji Jazz Quartet gave us Have You Met Miss Jones off of their Standards Volume 1. And we started things off with the Oscar Peterson Trio off of a live album. We heard the 1967 composition. Sax No End. That was a piece by Belgian composer, arranger, pianist Francie Boland. You are tuned to 91.7 KAXE and 90.5 KBXE. This is Jazz on America Avenue. I'm John Henningsgaard. My pleasure to be with you this evening. 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